0: three crash. Felony possession of a controlled substance, methamphetamine, felony possession of drug paraphernalia, no insurance, displaying plates of another vehicle, and no seatbelt. Calvert was processed in Randolph County and released. The Randolph County Land Alliance is hosting a meeting concerning data center proposals in Randolph County. They'll hold it in conjunction with the Missouri Rural Crisis Center of Columbia. The goal is to gain more information regarding proposed data center development in Randolph County. The meeting will take place at 6 o'clock this evening at the Rennick Fire Department in Rennick. A Springfield man is sentenced to prison for threatening to kill a member of a California District Attorney's office and bomb schools. 43-year-old David William Platek was sentenced to 2 years in federal prison and 3 years of supervised release after he previously pleaded guilty to threatening interstate communication. Prosecutors say Platek sent text messages to a friend threatening to blow up schools in San Luis Obispo County, California, and threatened to kill a member of that county's District Attorney's office. You're listening to news from CentralMoInfo.com. Charges have been filed against two people in connection with a crash that left a Missouri State Highway Patrol corporal injured. Erica Guerrero Chavez is charged with felony assault in the second degree, and Ashton Berry is charged with felony assault in the second degree and felony possession of a controlled substance. A trooper had stopped Guerrero Chavez for speeding and DWI in Clay County on August 26th, and the trooper was struck by a vehicle driven by Berry as he was struggling to secure Guerrero Chavez. The trooper suffered serious injuries, but is recovering at a hospital. A Canton man is facing a burglary charge in Lewis County. According to a probable cause statement, Canton police were contacted last Wednesday by a mother who stated some of her son's belongings were missing. She claimed that 50-year-old Jaden Thomas Bartlow had come to the residence on August 21st asking if he could have her son's knife. She told him no and asked him to leave. The knife was found missing the next day. When the police asked him about the missing knife, he confirmed he took it and claimed it was his, along with some of the other property reported stolen. Both Bartlow and the victim confirmed that they had a falling out 2 months ago. The victim was able to confirm the knife was his through a picture taken by Bartlow. A warrant was served last Thursday for Bartlow's arrest. He's being held on a charge of second-degree burglary and a bond of $20,000 cash or surety. For news at CentralMoInfo.com, I'm Stephanie Shannon.
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6: Welcome to a special edition of Common Sense for the American People. It's Scott Jennings here on Salem, and we are live on location in Las Vegas, Nevada today at the annual meeting of the Republican Jewish Coalition. Republican leaders from across the country have come out here to Vegas to speak to this organization, including your host. I'm addressing the crowd in just a couple of hours. and we'll bring you my speech in its entirety later this week on the Scott Jennings Show. As for

0: today's show, what we're going to do is bring through all sorts of important Republican leaders and conservative leaders who are talking to this organization about the issues of the day. First up, you spoke just a couple of hours ago. It's the great senator from Pennsylvania, Dave McCormick. Welcome back into the Scott Jennings Show.
1: Good to see you, Scott. Thanks for having me.
0: Well, thanks for being here. Let's just start here. What did you tell the crowd this morning?
1: Well, it's a great opportunity to be with Jewish leaders from across our great country. And this is the third or fourth year in a row I've done this. Mm-hmm. And I started by saying, boy, what a difference a year makes. Last year we had Lindsey Graham on the stage. Yeah. He gave a great talk. And, you know, we're talking about support for Israel. We're talking about the fight against anti-Semitism. And here we are a year later, and we see this rise of this radical left that's anti-military, anti-business, anti-law enforcement, anti-Semitic, and anti-American. These people are celebrating those who despise America. So number one, what a difference a year makes. The fight's more important than ever. Second, you know, Lindsey talked about the importance of America's role in the world. And I tried to lay out why that American role in the world and America leadership is so important. He was a strong voice for that. And I boiled it down to four things really quickly. It's support for the freedom agenda. It is, that doesn't mean you're invading countries to support it, but you are a voice for freedom. Number two, the importance of alliances. Mm-hmm. Those allies around the world are critical to America's support at home and to America's interests at home. Third thing I talked about is the need to go after those that threaten America. Threaten the American people, and in particular Iran, and the risk that that poses. And finally, the importance of a strong military, a defense industrial base that can meet the changing needs and the changing threats to America. That was what my speech was about, and it was a great audience to make those points.
0: Let's start with the last issue, the state of our military in the United States of America. They've obviously been deployed in 6 months now, have made amazing progress in defeating the enemy, Iran. What's your current view about military performance, readiness, and where do you think we stand with Iran 6 months later?
1: Well, I'd say that there's no doubt we have the most magnificent military capability in the world. They've done, I think, a remarkable job. I was a soldier in the Gulf War, and at the time, the Gulf War was viewed as the most successful modern military action in history. By any measure, this has been even more effective at dramatically reducing the capabilities of Iran on the ground. And that combined with the economic blockade, the pressures that are being put on, are really forcing Iran to a fork in the road. They can either go down the path, as we hope they will, where they give up any path to a nuclear weapon, or they continue to feel the pressure of both our military capability and these economic. If you just look at the numbers, it's shocking. Inflation 70%.
0: Oh yeah.
1: In Iran, the currency's depreciated by 30%. The economy shrunk by 6%. The people of Iran are really feeling the pressure. The use of that military has certainly, we've used a lot of our capability. We still have plenty of capability to conduct these operations, but I am worried that in the medium and long term, we're going to need to dramatically reform our military capabilities to accommodate the changing nature of war. I mean, this drone warfare, we're under-equipped. Ukraine is making 10,000 drones a day.
0: Wow.
1: We need to have that same capability here at home, and that's why I hosted a couple weeks ago the Defense Innovation Summit at the War College. The president came. His cabinet came. We had all the leadership of all the defense industry, all the investors in this emergent defense tech. And the bottom line is we need to bring back our defense industrial base for shipbuilding and things like that. But we also need to become the world's leader in these emergent technologies that are AI-driven, robots, drones, because the nature of warfare is changing. And we see that on the battlefield in Ukraine, and we see that on the battlefield in Iran.
0: Senator Dave McCormick from Pennsylvania, our first guest here live on location at the Republican Jewish Coalition meeting in Las Vegas, Nevada. Senator, I'm sort of appalled at the amount of information that's been leaked to the news media about our military, military capability, our munitions, and so on. But I am going to ask you, based on what you know, are you confident that we have the munitions, the missiles, the interceptors, all the things we need to finish this fight against Iran and defend America against other threats?
1: I do. I'm confident that we have plenty of capabilities to both fulfill our mission in the Middle East, but also to be prepared against other threats. As I just said a moment ago, though, I do think that we can't be complacent. We need to dramatically reform the way that we go to war. You can't have these exquisite precision capabilities that cost millions of dollars being used to combat drones that cost thousands of dollars. So we now have the capability to fulfill our mission and to protect the American people. But as the nature of warfare changes, we're going to need to change with it.
0: Senator, when you look at the positioning of Democratic Senate and House candidates across the country on the U.S. alliance with Israel, let's take Michigan, Abdul El-Sayed. He met with Jewish leaders, I guess, over the weekend in an attempt to try to patch things up. And I don't think it went very well. And apparently one lady talked to him about her daughter traveling to Israel and said, why don't you support funding for the Iron Dome? And he said, I don't. There are hundreds of thousands of Americans that live in Israel who live under the constant threat of these Iranian and other Iranian proxy missiles. When you think about how far the Democrats have moved away here, what does this say to you about not just the November 26 election, but what we're ultimately going to decide as a country in November 28?
1: Well, listen, I think this is a truly a battle of ideas. I'm shocked. I mean, I was a product of the Cold War. I was in uniform during the Cold War. When the Cold War ended and the Soviet Union disintegrated, I thought that the ideas of socialism and communism were truly in the dustbin of history because they had proven themselves once and again to not bring economic opportunity to people, to be failed systems that ultimately helped the elite and consolidated wealth and power in the hands of the few. And yet these ideas are finding their way. And what's happened, shockingly, and I think we should take this very seriously, is in the last year, these ideas have gone from being fringe ideas to the mainstream of the Democratic Party. You had a guy, he's no longer there, but Graham Plattner in Maine,
0: yeah,
1: who had a Nazi tattoo, who was an avowed socialist, and that Elizabeth Warren and Chuck Schumer and others embraced as the nominee. We had the same in Michigan with El-Sayed. This is very alarming, and we shouldn't dismiss it. These ideas are taking root, and they're taking root with a very liberal part of the Democratic Party, but it's an elite part of the Democratic Party. Ironically, the people that are calling for socialism and communism and so forth are people coming out of elite schools grew up with trust funds and have never had to really work like the working families in Pennsylvania do. So I think we got to combat these bad ideas with good ideas. Good ideas like energy dominance, good ideas like the Trump Invest America accounts, good ideas that accelerate depreciation, that help small businesses, good ideas that put money back in the pockets of working families.
0: 30 seconds, I'll give you the last word. What's one issue or one accomplishment that President Trump and the Republicans have had that we're not talking about enough in the run-up to the midterm?
1: Fentanyl. We lost 100,000 people in the last year of the Biden administration, 4,000 in Pennsylvania. In the first year of the Trump administration, it's declined by 60%. 1,600 tragedies, but we had 2,400 reduction in this. It's because of securing the border, going after the cartels, going after the prefectors from China. We have crushed the fentanyl trade in America, and President Trump gets the credit for it.
0: Senator Dave McCormick from the great state of Pennsylvania. We are live and on location in Las Vegas, Nevada, attending the Republican Jewish Coalition annual meeting here. Senator addressed the crowd this morning. I'm coming up this afternoon. Thank you for your time today,
1: sir. Good to see you, man. Thank you,
0: Dave. All right, let's talk about supplements. 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
0: Love taking the Scott Jennings Show on the road. Today we're in Las Vegas, Nevada.

0: and we're at the annual meeting of the Republican Jewish Coalition. And my next guest is the CEO and Executive Director of the RJC, Matt Brooks. Welcome into the Scott Jennings Show. Thanks for the hospitality out here. Thanks for the invite. Let's start here. What is the RJC? What does it do every day? And what role does it play in the Republican firmament?
1: Well, first of all, Scott, thank you for being here. It means a lot. We are gathering at, as you know, a very consequential moment, not just in the history of the Jewish community, but in the history of our country, in which I fundamentally believe that the fabric of our nation is at stake in the upcoming elections. And the Republican Jewish Coalition has an important role to play on that. One of the most important communities that are at play right now politically for the country is the Jewish community. We're seeing in places like Michigan with El Sayed, who is driving Jewish voters further away from the Democratic Party to the Republican Party. We're seeing it in New York with Mamdani. We're seeing it with Oscar and the rise of the Democratic Socialists. The Jews are looking for a new home. The RJC is the vehicle that is plowing the field and making it so that the disaffected Jewish Democrats and independents have a home. And beyond that, we also work with our terrific leadership, with President Trump, Vice President Vance, who's going to be joining us out in Vegas today, Speaker Johnson, Leader Thune, our terrific leaders in the House and Senate, to work to make sure that the Republican agenda is supportive and impactful on the issues that the Jewish community cares about day in and day out.
0: Let's talk about Vice President Vance. He's making a speech to the coalition tonight. What does he need to tell this crowd? What are you expecting to hear from the Vice President?
1: I think, first of all, I think it you can't put too important a point on the fact that this is the first event that the Vice President has done with the Jewish community since becoming Vice President. And I think there's very high expectations for his remarks tonight. In fact, this is, his chance to introduce himself. The press and the media and social media and others have had a field day trying to define who J.D. Vance is with regard to the issues that we care about. Now it's going to be a perfect opportunity for him to come and define himself and introduce himself to our leadership, but also to the Jewish community as a whole.
0: RJC has had some important political victories already this year. You were engaged in some primaries. Let's go to Kentucky. I actually live in Kentucky's 4th Congressional District. You all were instrumental in the campaign to defeat Thomas Massie. Talk to us about that work.
1: Well, I think that's one of the most important things. Look, we spent $5 million that's the in that race. I hate spending, Scott, our money to defeat Republicans in primaries. But you know what? When you have someone like Thomas Massie who, is against everything that I think the Republican Party stands for, and we have a terrific candidate like Ed Gallrein, who's standing right over there, who's going to be the next congressman, we have to spend the money to ensure that our party does not go down the path that the Democrats have done. And I think the single biggest mistake the Democrats did is they used to say, oh, there's these fringe candidates, they're not the mainstream. Well, pretty soon you elect a number of them, they become the mainstream. And so we're going to have a zero tolerance party. We're going to work to defeat Republicans who don't support the U.S.-Israel relationship, who don't stand up to combat the rise of anti-Semitism in this country, who don't support President Trump and his agenda. And if we have to spend money against fellow Republicans as opposed to money to defeat Democrats, we're going to do it because it's that important. We can't let them get under the tent and do what they've done in our party to the Democrats have done.
0: Matt Brooks is the CEO and Executive Director of the Republican Jewish Coalition. We're live at the RJC annual meeting here in Las Vegas. Matt, I want to get your thoughts on the state of the race in Michigan, Mike Rogers versus Abdul El Sayed. We saw news that El Sayed met with Jewish leaders in Michigan this weekend to try to patch things up. I'm hearing it didn't go well. Yep. I'm curious about what you're hearing. And I assume you all are hearing just from scores of Jewish Democrats in Michigan who are looking for a new political home right now because of this candidacy of El Sayed.
1: Look, I've heard the same things. I think it's his meeting with the Jewish community is equivalent to the captain of the Titanic sending someone down to the hull with some duct tape. I think that is an irreparable relationship, and I think that Mike Rogers is going to get historic shares of the Jewish vote, and I think he's going to be the next senator from Michigan. This race is existential, and again, it goes to what I said at the outset. Are we really going to elect an avowed socialist as a United States senator who really will work to undermine everything in the fabric of America that makes our country so great? I hope that

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4: And welcome back to the Scott Jennings Show. We are live and on location in Las Vegas, Nevada today at the Republican Jewish Coalition annual meeting. And we're honored to be joined by the acting Secretary of Labor. Keith Sonderling is here. You've been serving in that position since April, I believe. Prior to that, you were the Deputy Secretary, and we're waiting for your confirmation before the United States Senate. Thanks for coming by the show.
5: Thank you for having me.
4: Before we get into labor issues and economics issues and so on, I want to talk to you about your personal story. Your grandmother escaped a Nazi death march. Your grandfather escaped the Warsaw Ghetto and joined the Allied forces. This conference, these issues around Jewish Americans and anti-Semitism in our politics right now are very close to your heart. Talk to us about that.
5: Yeah, well, it's great to be here, and I'm glad you're here, too, because this is such a wonderful organization, an organization before my government service I was a part of for a long time, because they really advocate for the conservative Jewish movement. And, you know, a lot of people thought originally there wasn't a conservative Jewish movement, but it's strong, and that's proof positive by all the people here, all the speakers here. But, yeah, for this is personal for me. Mm. You know, my family, my mom's parents both survived the Holocaust. They came to America with $7 in their pocket given to them by a nonprofit organization, came through Ellis Island, and were able to achieve the American dream. And when they got here originally, they were having problems finding employment because there was still a lot of anti-Semitism, you know, for the victims of the Holocaust coming over, assimilating into the United States. But they persevered. And that's really what's inspired me in my public service to make sure that nobody is discriminated against in the workplace, especially related to religion. As you know, just the rise of religious discrimination across the country for Jewish people, for Christian people, has been significant. It's something the Trump administration we're fighting against.
4: Yeah, when you look around the country right now, you see violence against Jewish Americans. You see open anti-Semitism. You see really just this incredible spike in all of this. It's kind of shocking. I mean, this was an issue that a lot of people thought maybe we had defeated. But it's incredible to me how quickly it has returned, and frankly, returned on the American left. When you sort of look at our political landscape and this particular issue right now, as an administration, talk to us about what President Trump and his key team are doing. I know it's on his mind every day.
5: Yeah, and President Trump, when he came back in the office very early on, signed executive orders against anti-Semitism, against anti-Christian bias, which exists, which a lot of people don't talk about either. So, you know, it's a whole government approach. You have the Department of Justice bringing these cases, you know, working closely with the Equal Employment Opportunity Commission just to make sure that in schools, whether schools, universities, which we know have been bastions of anti-Semitism, or even in the workplace, that the Trump administration is going to be there two parts. They're going to make sure that people can get those accommodations at work, no matter what your religion are. You know, this one of the core tenets of this country, the Civil Rights Act, is to be able to have religious freedom at work.
4: Yeah.
5: So not just guaranteed in the Constitution, but later laws too, to make sure you can't get discriminated against at work. So we're really reinvigorating the knowledge that workers should have, that they can still, you know, bring their religion to work, have accommodations, and not be discriminated against that within the bounds of what the law is allowed. And the Department of Labor, and you know, we were working closely with the Department of Justice and Department of Education, EEOC, who brought a lot of these big cases. But from our point, we want to be a resource center. So our Center of Faith, for the first time, has an interactive map where you can click on whatever state you live in, and then you can see exactly the type of religious protection laws available in your state, both federal and state. And if you have an issue, it gives you the resources to where to file those claims. So we can't prosecute these claims in the government if people don't come forward. And that's what we're trying to do. We're trying to open the door for people to exercise their rights and still have their religion.
4: It's Keith Sonderling. He is the acting Secretary of Labor, had previously been the Deputy Secretary. He's been nominated by President Trump. You've had your confirmation hearing, and the Senate's coming back in mid-September, and so we'll hope for swift floor action. What are you hearing on that?

0: That's right. I mean, I had my hearing. I got out of committee, and then they left for the August recess. So they're back mid-September, and I'm hopeful I'll be able to drop the acting title and be confirmed at that point.
1: Talk to us about the Department of Labor. What goes on there in terms of your role and the department's role and the president's economics team? I mean, look, we're heading into an election season here. A lot of Americans are wondering about should we cast votes based on certain economic issues this fall. Talk to us about what's going on at Labor when it comes to affordability, when it comes to people finding jobs, when it comes to people sort of existing in America's economy and overall quality of life.
0: Well, President Trump promised to do two things. One, right-size the federal government. Mm-hmm. We're down 300,000 jobs in the federal government.
1: I heard, by the way,
0: 1966.
1: I was going to ask you, I've heard this statistic, and I have said this in front of crowds, and people always gasp because, you know, everybody always promises this. I'm going to shrink the size of government. Only Trump and you and the Trump administration did it. It's an incredible number.
0: And with the amount of money saved in those salaries, and by the way, the federal government's operating more efficient than ever without those individuals, we've saved taxpayers $47 billion. That's the same budget as the Marines, just by having that reduction.
1: You saved the United States one Marines.
0: An entire Marine Corps in salaries.
1: That is incredible. I mean, again, I've been around 26 years now. Every Republican I've ever worked for has said we're going to shrink the government.
0: Well, President Trump does what he says he's going to do.
1: He did it.
0: And that's why this administration is so special. That's why it's an honor to work for him. But even better, where did those jobs go? 900,000 new private sector jobs created under the Trump administration.
1: Yeah.
0: All net job gains in this administration in the private sector, unlike the Biden administration, just made the federal government larger. So now from the Department of Labor, we need to make sure that American workers are getting those high-skilled, high-paid jobs that President Trump had created. We're seeing a manufacturing renaissance across the board, the trillions of dollars of investment coming in all across the world because we want to reindustrialize America. So industries that made us so great, American manufacturing and car building and shipbuilding and pharmaceuticals, we're re-bringing that back to our shores. But in this administration, it's different. We're making sure American workers have the skills to take those jobs, because the worst thing we can do is President Trump can build these plants, get the investments, which he's very good at doing, but we need them stocked with American workers who can get into these jobs that they will have the rest of their career. So we're really pushing workforce development in the trades, having apprenticeships to fill these jobs that are not going away.
1: To me, this is really the story of the economic transformation is, under Biden, the job growth, it's government. They're growing government. You guys are shrinking government and growing the private sector. I mean, that in a nutshell is the difference between how Democrats and Republicans see the world. They want more government jobs. We want more private sector jobs, and you're actually doing it.
0: Exactly, and that's what's so special here. We're doing it, but it has to last for the long term, and how do we make these jobs stay is making sure that we go to local communities, we go into high schools, we go into middle school and say, look at these amazing manufacturing jobs. These jobs pay more than if you go to college with zero debt. So we're really trying to change the tone and make sure that students have these pathways to get in these high-skilled trade jobs, and that's working with community colleges. The Working Family Tax Cuts passed the Workforce Pell Program. For the first time, students can get 100% financial aid for certificate-based programs in 8 to 15 weeks. Because a lot of times, you just need a certificate to start in the basic welding and to start basic machinist jobs. And now they can get financial aid for that at zero debt and then get a job right after that quick 8 to 15 week program.
1: Keith Sonderling is the acting Secretary of Labor, soon to be confirmed Secretary of Labor when the Senate comes back in September. In addition to workforce development issues, your agency, Department of Labor, a lot of people don't know this. I think you oversee about 2.8 million employer health plans. You have a significant role in American healthcare. Talk to us about that at the department.
0: Yeah, you wouldn't think of DOL having such a strong role in healthcare and retirement, but we regulate all healthcare and retirement that you get from your employer. So it makes sense, right? Yeah. You get your healthcare, you get your retirement from your employer, so we regulate that. And to help make healthcare affordable, which is something the president wants, we have a lot of different tools at our disposal. So something we're really continuing to promote, which we promoted in the first Trump administration, is associated healthcare plans. We're going to have news on that coming soon. Mm. And we're really just trying to allow smaller employers, whether it's in retirement or healthcare, to have options to be able to provide for their employees. Think about it. If you're like a mom and pop business, 5-10 employees, it's hard to set up a 401k. It's hard to set up a healthcare plan without outrageous costs. So whether it's pooling other industries together, other smaller employers together to have alternatives so that they can provide healthcare.

0: They can provide retirement benefits without having to be a mega corporation. That's what the president wants. That builds wealth for employees in retirement, but it also gives them access to affordable health care when a bunch of small businesses can come together. So we're working on a lot of those initiatives, very much like we did in the first Trump administration, to make health care more affordable, but really for small businesses to be able to be competitive and offer those same kind of benefits large global corporations can.
1: I'm interested in your interaction with the states. I suspect you have vastly different interactions with the bigger blue states than you do with the red states. Talk to us about how labor and the federal government is interacting with governors right now and state governments, and where things are going well on cooperation and where things, frankly, are not going well, and how that really has an uneven, I think, impact on the average worker's existence, depending on where they live.
0: And that's a big part. You know, whether it's on workforce development or unemployment insurance, we deal with the states very often. We are the ones that give the federal workforce dollars to the states. So we're really pushing back. Instead of these generic block grants and say, hey, state, here's hundreds of millions of dollars to do workforce development, we want to know the exact industries that those states are getting investments on. And we can see it because the president is bringing them in. So linking the exact needs and saying, well, we know there's going to be jobs in these industries because we see the investments coming in. You have to offer workforce programs specific to that, not to programs that is not going to lead to an actual job. Mm-hmm. So that's the difference here. We're working very closely to make sure that we're linking up these investments to workforce development. So people who are going through, whether it's the unemployment system, whether it's adult training, are actually getting the skills they need to get a high paying job instantly. Not how it is before, because before you go to these programs, you don't have the skills. You go get a job and you have to start fresh. And we want people to start getting these jobs right away. So that's a new partnership we're doing across the board with our state partners.
1: Keith Sonderling is the acting Secretary of Labor here in the United States, works for President Trump. The Senate's back in September, and they'll be taking up his final confirmation. I think it should go well. You're well thought of up on Capitol Hill. We got about a minute to go. Make the case. What the administration has done for the last 2 years, the American people are on the cusp of making a decision here. Make the case. Why is the American economy on the right track if we just give this time and the president's economic program to work?
0: President Trump promised to bring industries back, and that's exactly what we're happening. And how do we know that? 83,000 new construction jobs for manufacturing factories. So what does that mean? You have to build the plants first. So the plants are built, and then those jobs follow it. So, you know, all the investments coming in, the plants are being built, imports of tools that actually, you know, build some of the products are at a 40-year high. So we're seeing it all happen.
1: Yep.
0: And, you know, once these plants are up in line, there's going to be more and more jobs than we can ever imagine. And those jobs are going to local American workers. So we're seeing it. The numbers are there. And that's what we're excited about.
1: I think every administration official ought to be required to start with the talking point. Did you know the federal government's smaller than it's been since 1966? Keith Sonderling's helped making that happen with President Trump, acting Secretary of Labor. Thanks for coming by
0: the
1: show
0: today. Thank you for having me. Appreciate it.
1: We're here at the Republican Jewish Coalition annual meeting in Las Vegas, Nevada. We got to take a break. Before we do, I want to talk to you about your sleeping arrangements. And if you're a hot sleeper, I'm a bit of a hot sleeper. I don't like to wake up sweaty, and you know how that feels. But there's a way around it. It's called Ghost Bed. This is why I switched to Ghost Bed. 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You wake up in the morning and it's very cool. It's not like normal. You're living through the summer in America this year. It's been pretty hot. Ghost Bed would have been good for you. 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And if you order one, they will give you 101 nights to try it at home. 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I think you will like Ghost Bed. We take a break and come back with more. It's Scott Jennings on Salem. Stay with us.

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10: We are live on location here, Monday, August the 31st, Las Vegas, Nevada, Republican Jewish Coalition annual meeting. I'm joined by the chairman of the RNC, the Republican National Committee, Joe Gruters. We'll talk to him in 30 seconds. 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I want you to nominate the entrepreneurs who are pursuing the American dream at this website, AmericaBuildsFreedom.com. 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All right, joining us live here at the RJC in Vegas, Joe Gruters. He is the chairman of the Republican National Committee. Mr. Chairman, welcome back to the Scott Jennings Show. You have got a big job ahead in the next few days. The Republican midterm convention is coming up in just less than 2 weeks now down in Dallas. How is planning coming along for that?
11: Well, listen, usually you have years to plan these conventions out. We really had months, and listen, it was a great idea by the president. If we're going to defy history, you got to do things a little bit differently, and this is a way for us to have two full days with the American people where we could tell our story. 109 different speakers, vice president, president, both going to be there anchoring these both nights. It's going to be an absolutely amazing event where we could tell the story directly to the American people about all the great things this president has done, all the great things he wants to do, and then contrast that with what the DSA candidates that are leading the Democrats are trying to do across the country. They're trying to fundamentally change the way we live here in America. And the American dream, if you still have hope for the American dream, no matter what that dream is, you got to vote for the Republican side.
10: All right. At the convention, President Trump will be present both nights. Vice President Vance will speak on the first night. President Trump speaks on the second night. You have candidates coming from around the country. Thematically, are we going to see any surprises? I don't want you to give anything away, but in terms of should I watch this, are we looking for some surprises at the convention?
11: I think you'll continue to see some great American stories about what's happening around the country. And yes, I would say stay tuned. It's going to be amazing. I call it the Trumpapalooza. It's going to be a two-day love fest for the direction this president has set the country up on and where we're going.
10: All right, we're here at the Republican Jewish Coalition meeting. This is a big part of the Republican Party's coalition that it needs to win races around the country, particularly up in Michigan. I'm interested in your thoughts on this. Seems to me, in this Senate race, Rogers versus El Sayed, there's a lot of Jewish Democrats up there, or at least Jewish Americans who have traditionally voted Democrat that just cannot do it. They've seen the direction their party has taken. They've seen the nominee of the Democrats in Michigan. What's your message for Jewish Democrats around the country about why they belong today in the Republican Party?
11: Well, listen, Jewish Americans have a home in the Republican Party. We're fighting for them every day. And look at what you're seeing right now with the direction the Democrats are going. Yes, Al Sayed is, you know, the fact that he said hurt people, when a terrorist drove a truck through a synagogue with 100 preschoolers, Now he said, you know, he didn't mean that. But of course, now he's campaigning, trying to get the Jewish vote back. You have to believe these guys when they say what they want to do. They do, you know, and look what the action said. When President Trump, there's been no greater friend of this to the Jewish people than President Trump, whether moving the embassy to Jerusalem, all the executive orders. You know, when Biden, just look back under Biden years in the 4 years where Jewish students were attacked in these college campuses. Ivy League campuses actually segregated Jewish students in libraries and cafeterias.
10: It's crazy.
11: They allowed it to happen.
10: Crazy out there. 30 seconds, Mr. Chairman. You have done a great job of pulling together the resources for the Republicans to have the most competitive cycle they could possibly have. Can you enumerate for us where the Republican Party versus the Democratic Party is in terms of just money in the bank to spend on the elections?
11: We have the most cash on hand in the history of the party. We're sitting on about $130 million right now. The DNC is minus $2 million. I say do not contribute. They don't represent American values, and I think it's our ability to raise money is a direct reflection on the president, the VP, what they're doing, how they're moving America forward. And listen, it's not easy to win these races in the midterms. We have the resources we need. We have the best candidates of the country, went out and recruited them with the president. He endorsed them. So we have the MAGA warriors all across the country ready to go to battle against these leftist radicals, extremists. And that's why we're going to defy history. We have the candidates. We have the resources. And our secret weapon is President Donald J. Trump.
10: That's Joe Gruter, chairman of the Republican National Committee. We're live in Las Vegas. After the top of the hour news, Tim Sheehy, a warrior for Western civilization, is here. He'll join us live after this. It's Scott Jennings on Salem. Stay with us.
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22: NBC News Radio, I'm Scott Carb. In Las Vegas, a jury has reached a verdict of guilty against Dwayne Keefe D. Davis in the Tupac Shakur murder trial. Dwayne Keefe D. Davis had pled not guilty. He was accused of planning the 1996 drive-by shooting that claimed Tupac's life. That verdict just read inside a Las Vegas courtroom. Davis now faces life behind bars. He's the only person ever charged in the murder. Jury deliberations will resume Tuesday in the Massachusetts triple murder trial of Lindsay Clancy. They began their deliberations last Thursday. Clancy's admitted to strangling her three young children in 2023, but has pled guilty to three counts of first-degree murder. Prosecutors allege the killings were premeditated. The defense says Clancy was suffering from a postpartum psychotic break. Search and recovery efforts are underway in the Grand Canyon after flash flooding there killed at least two people and left more than a dozen others missing. A man's body was recovered along the Colorado River, though it's not clear when or where the second body was found. Police in New York City say one person was fatally stabbed in Times Square today, and the suspect was shot and killed by police.
23: Authorities are investigating the incident that happened around 4:30 p.m. on Monday in a tourist-heavy area near West 43rd Street and 7th Avenue. In videos posted to social media, a woman is seen holding two kitchen knives and was ordered to drop the weapons. Officers then opened fire after she started advancing towards them, swinging the knives. The New York Times reports she allegedly stabbed two people before the shooting, and one of those victims died at the hospital. In New York, I'm Lizzie Radabali.
22: Officials say the death toll is now more than 930 after destructive flooding in the Nepal-Tibet border region. And they say more than 4,400 people are still missing. The State Department says at least 85 Americans were still among the missing as of Sunday. Scott Carr, NBC News Radio.
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0: A three-vehicle crash in Howard County resulted in two drivers hospitalized with moderate injuries Friday afternoon. According to the Missouri State Highway Patrol report, a westbound Ford Fusion driven by an 18-year-old male from Edwards pulled out to pass a semi on Highway 40 and encountered a westbound vehicle. The Fusion swerved back into the right lane but hit the semi. The Fusion began to spin and was struck by an oncoming Subaru Forester driven by a 53-year-old man from Roachport. Both drivers were transported to University Hospital. The truck driver was uninjured.
1: A Hannibal woman was arrested for multiple alleged offenses in the early morning hours of Sunday, August 30th. According to a Missouri State Highway Patrol report, 33-year-old Savannah M. Ledbetter was taken into custody around 12:52 a.m. for driving while intoxicated with a person less than 17 in the vehicle, speeding, failing to drive on the right side of the roadway, resisting or interfering with arrest, and second-degree endangering the welfare of a child. Ledbetter was placed on a 24-hour hold in Marion County Jail. Road work in Sheraton and Carroll counties has delayed or closed several blacktops this morning. MoDOT is patching holes on routes WCC and PP today through Friday. Resurfacing Route M between Highway 65 in Carroll County and Route 11 in Sheraton County, and on Route WW between 65 Highway in Carroll County and Route YY in Sheraton County, daily closings will happen until September 15th. 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Well-known St. Louis theme park Six Flags is under new ownership and a new name. The park is now known as Mid-America Adventure after being bought by the Enchanted Parks Company earlier this year in a $342 million deal. Mid-America Adventure is now under the same corporate umbrella as Worlds of Fun in Kansas City. Along with this rebranding, the park announced that season passes were on sale, offering access to the remainder of the 2026 season. The Gus Macker 3-on-3 basketball tournament is going to be in downtown Moberly on North Clark Street. Teams who have signed up in advance can play to win Saturday, September 12th and Sunday, September 13th. The tournament will run from 9 a.m. to 5 p.m. both days. In order to participate in the tournament, teams must register by today. Wiener Nationals will be at Moberly Motorsports Park September 6th, with a special appearance by John Schneider from the Dukes of Hazzard, Karen Backus Dothage as Cher, live music from Forrest McCurran, and the 6th annual Wiener Nationals. Gates open at 4 p.m. The race begins at 7. Take the family and enjoy one of the most unique and entertaining events in mid-Missouri. For news at CentralMoInfo.com, I'm Stephanie Shannon.
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0: behind the Oval Office are owning the libs on CNN. He's here with us. It's the Scott Jennings Show.
1: It's Monday, August the 31st. We're live on location, Las Vegas, Nevada. We are broadcasting from the Republican Jewish Coalition annual meeting. And joining us, well, by the way, Republicans from across the country are here. The most important people in the Republican Party are here. And one of them is Senator Tim Sheehy of the great state of Montana. Senator, thanks for coming back on the Scott Jennings Show. You are on your way from this interview out to the stage to talk to the people here about the larger tectonic forces going on in American politics. You've been an absolute warrior for the defense of Western civilization on the Senate floor and in everything you've done since you've come to the Senate. Tell us, what do you plan to say to the crowd today?
2: The Red-Green Alliance is strong, and most Americans don't know what that is, and they should, because it's coming for their communities, it's coming for their church, it's coming for their job. And the Red-Green Alliance is nothing new. It's been around for decades, but it's this odd partnership that we see between Marxist forces and Islamist forces. And they should be fundamentally at odds with each other. They should disagree on the fact that either one should even exist, because one's, you know, about godless power struggle and one is about a caliphate, the absolute embodiment of singular power. But the truth is, they're united by their sheer blinded hatred of America, of the West, and of course of Israel and the Jews. And right now, where that battle is playing out, most visibly, of course, is the conflict in Israel, but more subtly, it plays out in our schools, it plays out on university campuses, in our city governments. We now see our governor of New York wearing a hijab here in the last couple of days, and a Muslim mayor in New York, and we see it play out in Dearborn. So this is an alliance that isn't an accident. It's a calculated assault on our civilization, and American people should be aware that this is an enemy unlike we've really ever seen before.
1: Sort of fascinating. For years, we've listened to Democrats like the governor of New York, Kathy Hochul, and others sort of warn against this, Republican, religious theocracy. We're going to have the Handmaid's Tale, et cetera, et cetera. Then you open up your social media, and she's out here, you know, at the request, I guess, or at the demand of a bunch of Muslim men in New York wearing a hijab and sort of subjecting herself to that. It's they're doing what they always accused the Republicans of plotting, but it was the other way around.
2: Well, I mean, that at the end of the day is communism, and I think that you know, when you watch some of the old propaganda tapes from the old Soviet Union, I mean, it's the old adage, you know, counter accuse whatever you are actually doing, because it makes it harder to accuse you of that if you're so vocally counter accusing. And the truth is, they are trying to invert every aspect of what's made Western civilization great, whether it's the family, the nuclear family, whether it's free market economics. You know, there is a commonality between the strength of the American empire and the strength of the American economy and the fact that individual achievement and individual choice is what has driven that free market and economic explosion of the West. And, of course, the Marxists hate that, and the Islamists hate it too, because they've both lost out in that fight. So they want to tear down the economy, they want to tear down our institutions, whether that's religion, whether that's family, whether that's education, and it's an all-out assault right now. We got to be aware of it.
1: Senator Tim Sheehy of Montana is our guest out here in Las Vegas, live on location today. Senator, I want to get your thoughts on the latest with Iran. We'd had a quiet period. The naval blockade was working. And it continues to work. Iran hasn't exported a drop of oil since July, but we did see the exchange of hostilities over the weekend. Iran was planning to launch some missiles, I guess, that had mines on them, and we took those launchers out. Then they fired, and we intercepted some missiles. Based on what you know, do you feel like we're going to see several days of hostilities, or is this sort of a momentary thing over the weekend?
2: We'll continue to see the tit-for-tat that's going on. There's no question, and I think it's important for folks to realize that really that's all the regime is capable of at this point. The Strait of Hormuz, closing the strait wasn't a nuclear option, it was their only option. And beyond the occasional spasm of strikes, launch a missile at our bases, launch, you know, a suicide attack here or there, closing the strait was their only real strategic option. We've taken that away from them. So we'll see flailings here for the next few weeks, but I think what we are now witnessing is the final throes of this regime. It's been 50 years of terror and brutal murder and regional chaos sowed by this regime, and the move by the president to blockade the straits, our great central command team, making sure that we've kept that stranglehold in place, has been key.
1: You were a warfighter, Navy SEAL, businessman, now United States Senator. I want to go back to your military experience. You know what it's like to be in theater and to fight the enemy. We now have American soldiers in theater right now. How would you rate the U.S. military performance? And based on your conversations with the administration, are you satisfied with their conditions? Are you satisfied they have everything they need to continue to finish this job?
2: Our warfighters are the best in the world. There's just no question about that. And an all-volunteer force of highly trained, well-equipped warriors like that, there's only been a few examples throughout history of something that can be compared. And our Navy, of course, first and foremost, the entire global economy rests on the shoulders of the U.S. Navy. And the service they're performing in theater is incredible. They are well-equipped. They're well-trained. Yes, of course, you know, anytime you're deployed for months on end, it's stressful on the family. It's stressful on the warfighters. But they are doing great. We saw all the news about the Abraham Lincoln, about, you know, all the terrible conditions supposedly on board. Yet, you know what? They are reenlisting at a higher percentage than any other unit in the military right now. Their reenlistment rate's higher than anybody else's. So to say that somehow they're all about to defect and they're all frustrated when they have among the highest reenlistment percentage of anyone in the military tells you they're proud of their mission, they're proud to be doing it, and we're proud to have them there.
1: That story felt like propaganda to me. I think you see these bouts of propaganda from the Democrats. It's sort

0: sort of an op. They work it with the media. You know, media comes up with a story. Democrats carry it. That was one. I frankly think this entire line of attack that somehow Iran has either won the war or feels emboldened. You know, they haven't exported a drop of oil since July. Their economy is in free fall. It's on the brink of collapse. They have no ability to wage war against the United States in a meaningful way. And yet, you turn on your television any given night, it's like, Iran is emboldened. If I've heard that word once on CNN, I've heard it 1,000 times. Why do you think it is that the American left is so invested in telling lies to the American people about the status of the situation in the Middle East?
1: Well, I think number one, it goes back to what we started with, which is the Red-Green Alliance. I mean, obviously, the American press pool is largely Democrat. They are leftist. That's just the reality. I don't think that even they would argue that point. And therefore, they subscribe to the revisionist worldview that American power, we should resent it, we should be ashamed of it, that American global leadership has led to some sort of, you know, global inequity, you know, of whatever it is. And they don't believe that American global power is a good thing. And of course, the most recent example of that for the last 40 years has been our various conflicts throughout the Middle East. As we have tried to, if not bring peace to a region, at least keep order in a region that's critical for the world. And for them to state our efforts have been a failure, reinforces their worldview, number one. And number two, their sheer Trump derangement syndrome. Anything he does, he could cure cancer tomorrow and it would be lambasted. So the reality is they want to see this fail. I gave a speech on the Senate floor a few weeks ago about this very topic, that we have Democrats, elected officials, literally cheering for the enemy of our nation. And it's an absolute disgrace, especially when, you know, we have young men and women coming home to their families in boxes. So the truth is, this has been our longest and most pernicious adversary in the history of our nation. We're finally finishing a job we should have finished a long time ago. And we're close. We just got to stay focused and keep around the ball and finish these guys off.
0: That speech you referenced, we played in its entirety here on the show. I think it's one of the most important speeches that's been given on the Senate floor in decades. I got about a minute left. The Senate is out of session right now. You go back in mid-September. What are the things that need to get done in this September-October session in the Senate before the election?
1: Well, we got to try to get some semblance of voter security play in place. We've been trying to, you know, 14 votes so far, I think even more at this point. We'll try again, unfortunately, without Democrat cooperation, probably no. We got to fund the government. We cannot allow another government shutdown to put our national security or our economy at risk. And we've got to make sure we put common sense reform in place prior to this midterm election. So whether that's economic reform, whether that's election reform, there's so much to do. We've got united government. We got to move fast and stay focused in the last few months.
0: Defense Authorization Act and the Farm Bill, you think before or after the election?
1: I think NDA is probably after. Hopefully Farm Bill's before.
0: All right, Senator Tim Sheehy from the great state of Montana, one of the greatest fighters for Western civilization that we have in the Republican Party and in the United States Senate right now. Senator, thanks for stopping by.
1: Yeah, thanks for having me.
0: Appreciate you, my friend. All right, just 2 weeks before his tragic assassination on September the 10th, our friend Charlie sat down for one of his final interviews to wrestle with this timeless question. Does God still speak today? That conversation in that interview became the foundation for a powerful and provocative new documentary called Can You Hear Me Now? It explores topics like prophecy and faith and scripture and history and the role that believers are called to play in our culture today. The director of this documentary is named Matthew Thayer. Rather than asking you what to think, the film invites you to examine the evidence and consider biblical foundations and to reflect on what it all means for believers living in today's culture. If you appreciate thoughtful conversations about faith, history, and the public square, I think you'll find this documentary compelling. If you love Charlie as much as we did, you're going to want to see one of his final interviews brought to life in this documentary. The movie is called Can You Hear Me Now? You can pre-order it by going to salemnow.com. Or you can go to canyouhearmenowfilm.com. If you go to salemnow.com, you'll also get a free DVD. I can't wait to see what the director did with Charlie's final words before he was tragically assassinated. We'll have more from the RJC after this. It's Scott Jennings on Salem. Stay with us.
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0: I love these days when we take the show on the road. We're in Las Vegas, Nevada, at the Republican Jewish Coalition annual meeting. And so many luminaries are circulating through the Venetian Hotel here in Las Vegas, including my next guest, legendary basketball coach and now college basketball analyst for Turner and CBS, Bruce Pearl. Coach, good to see you again, my friend.
11: Good to see you, brother.
0: And you have been just a tireless, powerful voice within the world of sports for Western civilization, fighting this scourge of anti-Semitism out there and being an example every single day, frankly, from an industry where you don't get a lot of profiles and courage on issues like that. You're speaking

0: Here, actually, you and I are pretty close together here in just a little bit on the program. I'd like to get a little preview. What do you plan to tell the folks here in Vegas?
1: Well, Scott, part of the thing I'm going to start off with is why I'm not coaching, right? Because I get asked that question all the time. And I think the answer is that I love my faith. I love my family. Mm. I love my country. I love my ancestral Jewish homeland. And so I think I love that stuff almost more than I love basketball. I had 30 years as head coach, 48 years of the business, and I kind of got to a point where advocacy for our country, for our values, for education, for what's right versus what's wrong, working with young people, I want to kind of coach America, and I also want to coach America a little bit and have them have a greater understanding of the Jewish people and what's our unapologetic connection to the land of Israel.
0: You're not a professional politician, you're not a political operative, you come from the world of sports, but you've gotten more and more into politics, but you've done it at a time, it's so unusual. This anti-Semitism problem we have in the United States has absolutely exploded. Just as an average American who's kind of new into politics now, how is this striking you? And the people in your sphere of influence who also aren't from politics, they must be mortified that this anti-Semitism and all this hate has found a home somewhere on the spectrum of American politics. Frankly, one whole party has been consumed by it.
1: Yep, they have. There has been no greater friend to the state of Israel than Donald Trump. He's been the greatest president of my lifetime, and he's been Israel's best friend. Okay, so right there, you're now going to take almost half of America, and they're because he's been such a grand friend, half America is going to go the other way with it. Yeah. And so there's been a rise in anti-Semitism because we got a president that looks at ally as a great partner and a great trusted friend in the Middle East. Scott, I love to look at things the other way. Oh, let's say you hate Israel. Let's say you don't love it. So you love Iran?
0: Yeah.
1: Hezbollah, Hamas, like what's the, understand it, but the Pikers and the Owenses and the Tucker Carlsons of the world, and they are adding fuel to the fire of this anti-Semitism. The last thing is this, it's haves and have-nots. Okay, this country has been pretty good for the Jews. It's been the best place for the Jews in our history. People that also love this country respect that and understand it and go, you know what, I'm doing it too. And the people that don't love our country or our system, they hate us for it. The socialists hate the Jews because we've come here and done so well.
0: Coach Bruce Pearl, college basketball analyst for CBS and Turner and former legendary coach of Auburn and many others here with us on the Scott Jennings Show. Coach, I've got about a minute here before we go. I do want to ask you about something you've been working on in the background. That's legislation moving through Congress to try to reform college athletics. I think most average fans out there think it's gotten out of control. It's nearly impossible to follow. You all have this money and other things involved now. Where do you think we stand on congressional intervention here?
1: Well, Scott, the clock is ticking, okay? In 2025, when I was fortunate enough to take Auburn to a Final Four, my NIL budget was $4 million. Now, I was a little lower than much of the SEC, $4 million. There are going to be teams that are going to be playing in the 2027 Final Four, and their budgets are going to be $30
0: million. Wow.
1: Up from four. The longer we wait in not passing what Senator Cruz has put together in a bipartisan way, the Save College Sports Act, the more it's going to cost us. It is really good. The SEC and the Big Ten have bought on. I think it protects Title IX in women's sports. I think it's a great start, and it's like any bill. It's not perfect.
0: Yep.
1: It needs, but it's better than what we have right now. Right now we have free agency in college athletics. Do not blame the student athletes. We've set these rules up. They're simply living by them. As you said before, it's hard to follow college basketball, college football. You have no idea what your team's going to look like. You don't know what the league is going to look like because it's musical chairs every single week. Let's pass this in September. And if we don't, then I'll tell you what they got to do. They got to get together with the student athletes. They got to sit down the table. They got to collectively bargain. And they got to come up with some rules that we can live by.
0: That's Bruce Pearl, legendary basketball coach. You can catch him this fall on Turner Sports and on CBS doing college basketball analysis. I can't think of anybody better for that. I'd rather watch. And we're so thankful for your voice in politics today, Coach.
1: Grateful for what you do every single day, Scott. Thank you for fighting and defending America.
0: Bruce Pearl here on the Scott Jennings Show. Let me talk to you about your sleeping arrangements. If you are a hot sleeper, I need to give you some advice. I am a hot sleeper. I don't like to wake up in the sweat and all that. So I switched to Ghost Bed. Ghost Bed has this technology in it, and it's, by the way, it's standard in every one of their mattresses. You don't have to

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1: Fighting the left with the best weapon we have, common sense. 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
2: We are live on location, Las Vegas, Nevada, at the Republican Jewish Coalition annual meeting. And we're fortunate today to have a number of luminaries from politics and government filter through here. But I got to say, my next guest, you, Lee, may hold the title for the most ruthlessly efficient and effective member of
3: that.
2: The president's cabinet.
3: Coming from you. Thank you.
2: Lee Zeldin is the administrator of the Environmental Protection Agency, the EPA, and you showed up and immediately went scorched earth on every stupid thing the EPA had been doing to suppress American energy, to suppress American business. You've been nothing short of brilliant. So congratulations on your work. We're almost 2 years into this. Bring us up to speed. How has the EPA turned off the crazy and turned on America's economy?
3: Applying common sense is not too much to ask for. Protecting the environment and growing the economy is a goal that I am convinced that we can achieve both. Our core mission, EPA, is protecting human health and the environment. We want to pursue cleaner, safer, healthier land, air, and water. We don't have to suffocate out of existence entire sectors of our economy in order to achieve it. And the American public, they demand common sense from government. They want a ruthlessly efficient government. They want all agencies like that. And if you might recall, it was December of 2024, right after the election, when a video came out of a Biden EPA staffer talking about how they were tossing gold bars off the Titanic, rushing to get billions of dollars out the door before the president was sworn in, because they feared President Trump would stop the money. Well, that part was true. And we were alerted to this. So when it comes to agency reorganization, comes to saving tens of billions of dollars, zero tolerance policy for any waste and abuse, fulfilling statutory obligations, making sure that we're understanding the economic demands of the American public. There's so much that the American public expects and should expect from us, and we just want to bring home wins every single day for them.
2: Let's talk about home utility bills. This is obviously on everybody's mind, and it's uneven, you know, depending on where you live and the local state politicians. They may have made your life worse, and in some cases they may have made your life better. But from your perch at the EPA, talk to us about what the Trump administration is doing to, as much as possible, lower utility bills for average Americans.
3: Well, first off, it's important for me to note that the number one announcement that we've put out of the EPA, in my opinion, was on the one-year anniversary of President Trump's term in office. We released a list of our top 500 environmental actions. That gets to our core mission, and we're very proud of it. At the same time, there's been a lot of deregulation, more deregulation at one agency than, when you look in the past, you'll find across all agencies combined of entire presidencies. Just the repeal of the 2009 endangerment finding, and all greenhouse gas emission standards on light, medium, and heavy-duty vehicles, and all off-cycle credits, including that almost universally despised start-stop feature in cars. That's over $1 trillion of deregulation in just one action alone. It's important for us to do our part to make sure that people have more access to reliable, durable, affordable power, that we are promoting consumer choice, consumer freedom, that bills are going down. I'll give you one example of how President Trump's leadership has been important in bringing bills down. Look at this data center conversation where, you know, President Trump put out this ratepayer protection pledge. You got hyperscalers and others to sign onto it. If you're going to do a data center project, if there's any movement on an energy bill, it needs to go down, not up. Thank you to President Trump's leadership for making sure that you have so many of these hyperscalers signing on the dotted line on that pledge. So there's a lot that's been done, but we're just gotten started. We're just going to keep every day hammering away.
2: We've seen a lot of the states and locations start to try to put restrictions on or moratoriums on data centers. In fact, even some Republicans have been dabbling in this. What's your reaction to that? Why would this be a mistake?
3: Most Americans want to see the United States win this AI race. They don't want us to cede this to China. And you can't just have some nationwide moratorium, for example. Let's just stop building data centers. Let's just let China win. And yeah, who knows? Maybe at some point in the future, we'll just try to catch up. It doesn't work that way. And the greatest irony, and the one that I get the biggest kick out of, is when an individual goes on their phone, they go on a social media platform, and then they type out that we shouldn't have any data centers. It's like, do you realize that your phone, that these social media platforms, how much of your life is currently relying on these data centers? But here's the thing. At the same time, Americans have important questions that they ask. They want to know that their bills will go down, not up. They should be seeking that out. They want to make sure that the data center build is resulting as them being a net provider onto the grid, not a net taker from the grid. They have important questions about water use. They want the Americans are looking for closed loop data centers. They want 100% recyclable water. They care about the environment. All these concerns are good. These questions should be asked and they deserve answers. The good news is this. I've traveled the whole country. I've had a chance to see data centers from the good to the bad. We cannot look at the worst example that exists in the world or the worst example in America and then just declare that all data centers are like that worst example, which, by the way, is probably a really old one.
2: Right.
3: These new ones have come so far with the technology, with their standards. We need to continue with this momentum. It's tens of billions of dollars in build. It's a tremendous amount of jobs. It's the future. Good luck catching up later. And the one thing that makes it the easiest to go to sleep when I put my head down on the pillow is knowing that most Americans don't want us to lose this race to China.
2: Yeah, the president has been a leader on this. He said we got to have these data centers. And you brought up an issue that I think is vital for people to understand, this ratepayer protection pledge. Because one of the questions people have is, well, if we get a data center here in my town or county, am I going to end up paying way more for electricity? Actually, I think the stats show that these data centers go in and electric rates actually go down. But what the president and you and the Trump administration and a lot of members of Congress want to do is ensure that all these data centers are paying for their own infrastructure, their own whatever it is they need to get on the grid. They're paying for that. You're not paying for that. To me, that's a critical piece. And when you tell voters that, I think it makes them feel a little bit better about the data centers going in.
3: See, Scott Jennings on the video monitor over there, looking good on stage.
2: Yeah.
3: So the behind-the-meter work is important, and you see the builds of these small modular reactors. There's a lot of behind-the-meter work where they're generating their own energy capacity, and that's so important. And that, as you look to the future, you don't have to take anyone's word for it. These are present-day examples of projects that are going on right now. I'll give you an example, one that comes to mind. There's a Google Entergy project in West Memphis, Arkansas. It's a few billion-dollar build. The community supports the project. It's a lot of jobs. This is a partnership between Arkansas, Entergy, and Google, where the deal results in a net $1.1 billion net benefit to the Entergy ratepayer. An over $1 billion net benefit to the ratepayer. And it's just about how the deal is structured. So, again, you don't have to just take our word for it that you know, in the future that this is something that we believe will happen. This is happening right now.
2: Lee Zeldin is President Trump's administrator of the Environmental Protection Agency. We're live in Las Vegas at the Republican Jewish Coalition. You're listening to Scott Jennings here on Salem. Lee, let's talk about the water piece. A lot of people have been told, like misinformed, that these data centers are sucking up all the water. If you get a data center, all your water is going to go away. There won't be any drinking water. What's the truth about the water usage, particularly in the new data centers? And I'm sort of interested in how the EPA, what role do you have in sort of ensuring the water resources around these projects?
3: A few months ago, EPA released our Water Reuse Action Plan 2.0. And what we did in this new plan was really lean into the space with data centers. It's not the only thing that we lean into with the Water Reuse Action Plan, but it's certainly top of mind for so many Americans. And here we are, and you're raising it again as I think it's great that you are, and so many Americans are concerned about it. The technology has come so far.
2: Yeah.
3: So where a data center in the past might have been consistently, continuously tapping into a local water supply in order to cool the system, now the technology has come so far that some have the closed-loop data centers and it's 100% recyclable water. And then you get feedback on other data center projects here on the horizon where they're talking about using even less water than that. So let's continue to lean into the technology in the future. By the way, I by no means would I suggest an American should stop asking these questions, but what we definitely shouldn't do is say, you know, no more data centers across the board. Gosh, good luck trying to catch up on it. And for a state that's like, we're going to slap a one-year moratorium,
2: yeah,
3: the project isn't going to just wait the year
2: because
3: there's some other state that wants it. They're like, okay, well, instead of building in New York, we'll go build it somewhere else.
2: I'm with you on people asking questions. No problem with that. What I have a problem with right now is who's answering them. And it seems to me, based on a lot

0: other research that's coming out is that China, via propaganda and misinformation, this poison that's been injected into our national public affairs bloodstream, they're trying to answer these questions and misinform the American people. Have you seen these reports? Are you concerned that China is sort of infiltrating this national debate?
1: Well, I would say, you know, I would defer to, you know, someone from the intelligence community to be able to, you know, from one of those other agencies to be able to answer those questions. You know, I see a lot of organic questions that get asked from local communities, like real concerns coming from Americans. But then you go on social media and you get these anonymous accounts.
0: Oh yeah,
1: it's like who are you? There's so many like make believe people on the internet who are engaging in topics like this. I mean, you know, show your face. Let me see that you're a real person. It will serve China's best strategic interest for this information operation campaign to be successful. And I understand, you know, especially from my military background here in the United States, we have multiple instruments of national power: diplomacy, information, military, economics. China certainly understands the power of information warfare. So anyone who's out there in America, like, that's impossible. There's no way that China would meddle in this conversation. I don't believe it. China leans heavily into psychological operations and weighing in, meddling with foreign opinions, and understanding that where public opinion is, foreign sentiment is inside of a country, can impact domestic politics and decision making. So as far as MO, ability and understanding, we'd be foolish to say, ah, there's no way that's true. There's no way that China would possibly do that. But as far as the exact extent of it and how far, you know, the government has come in being able to identify specific accounts and influencers, I would defer to someone from the intelligence community to get into those details.
0: Yeah, last week it was reported by the X platform that they had uncovered tens of thousands of accounts that were all, you know, and which is a good thing. But I, you know, part of the issue here is people don't know. As you pointed out, they get all this information, they don't know where it's coming from. And it's sort of affecting, I think, our national debates. It's China's best interest to scramble us and divide us against ourselves. And we have to guard against that. Lee Zeldin, administrator of the EPA, one of the president's best cabinet members. We're all out here at the Republican Jewish Coalition meeting in Las Vegas. Thanks for your time today. Before we go to break, I want to talk to you about a new movie from Focus Features. And the acclaimed director of Captain Phillips and Jason Bourne comes this film called The Uprising. It is starring Andrew Garfield. You can witness the true story behind the legend of Robin Hood. With everything taken from him and with nothing left to lose, one man's stand against injustice will inspire a movement that will change everything. Like Lee Zeldin, one man against the world. In a land of kings, a man of the people will defy the most powerful empire on earth and ignite a revolution. With an all-star cast, breathtaking visuals, and visceral action, The Uprising is a must-see cinematic epic that really demands to be seen on the biggest screen you can find. It's an amazing story of courage, sacrifice, rebellion. One man becomes the symbol of a people fighting for freedom. It's called The Uprising from Focus Features, and it has the acclaimed director of Captain Phillips and Jason Bourne at the helm. You know it's going to be good. Andrew Garfield is the star. It is rated R. Under 17 is not admitted without a parent. Witness the rise of Robin Hood in theater September the 10th. Do not miss The Uprising. Discover it in Dolby Cinema. We'll be back after this. Scott Jennings is in Vegas. Stay with us.

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7: Home stretch here on Monday, August the 31st, Las Vegas, Nevada, Republican Jewish Coalition. That's where we're broadcasting from today. Final guest. We've got a great show today, but we're wrapping up here with the Israeli ambassador to the United States. Yekiel Leiter is here. Ambassador, thanks for coming back to the show. We've had some great conversations on the show, and you're rendering great service to your country at a very consequential time. This war against Iran continues. We saw the resumption of some hostilities between the United States and Iran over the weekend. I have posited that Iran is defeated. Others are saying they're almost defeated. What's the position of the Israeli government right now about where this conflict stands?
8: Well, I think you're right, Scott. I think Iran's defeated. There's just a little bit of a time lapse until it actually collapses. It's on the road there. You know, nobody assessed, if we took out the articles of national interest in the 1980s, all the experts, Political Science Quarterly, nobody said the Soviet Union is about to collapse. But Ronald Reagan saw it coming. He knew that it was the end of that evil empire.
7: Yeah.
8: It was just a matter of time. So I think we're on the right road. President Trump has led an incredible effort to bring this regime down. I think it's going to happen soon.
7: Ambassador, we have seen some candidates for political office here in the United States this year start to call for a decoupling of the United States and Israel. Either they don't want there to be an alliance, or they don't want there to be funding or a military alliance. We've got a Senate candidate up in Michigan who says we shouldn't be funding anything regarding the Iron Dome anymore, despite the fact that hundreds of thousands of Americans live and travel in and around Israel every year. What's your government's response to that? How do you see the future of U.S.-Israel relations given the political climate in America right now?
8: Well, look, these people calling for an end to unconditional aid to Israel are basically telling a big lie. There is no unconditional aid to Israel. Of the $3.8 billion, $3.3 is spent here in the United States. So if you want to end unconditional aid to Israel, which is conditional that it be spent here in the U.S., you're taking away American jobs. You're taking away American defense capabilities. And even that is something that the Prime Minister has already said, we're going to wind down because our economy is much stronger. And because of the sense

0: disabilities here in the U.S. But the idea of limiting Iron Dome, I mean, what is that candidate in Michigan saying? Basically, he doesn't want to support Golden Dome for the United States. Yeah. All that technology that we've developed is going to go in to support the United States defense systems.
1: You know, when I was in Israel, when the war with Iran broke out, and I was standing out there on the shore of the Sea of Galilee watching the interceptions of the missiles, I was thinking to myself, well, it's a good thing we have this Iron Dome here. And I'm sure the hundreds of thousands of Americans who were also in Israel at that time thought the exact same thing. The Iron Dome protects Jewish people, it protects Arabs, it protects Americans, it protects anybody who happens to be standing underneath it. And the idea that you wouldn't want that, to me, of course, the argument they make is, well, we can't have good schools as long as we're doing anything with Israel. It's such a, the anti-Semitism underneath that argument speaks to some larger tectonic forces going on in our politics. You've been around politics and government for a long time. How shocked are you that we've seen such a resurgence of this hate, not just in America, but around the world?
0: Well, there's a lot of money pouring into it. I know people like to accuse, you know, Jewish money of running Washington. One thing I can tell you after being in Washington for 2 years is we do not run Washington. But Qatar, for example, that has pumped over $400 billion into the American system, does have considerable influence. And you're talking about a very toxic ideology, which is this hybrid of Salafi Wahhabism and Muslim Brotherhood and Nasserite nationalism, which is now being grafted on to this woke communism. Amazingly, by these candidates. So you've got this hybrid of toxicity, which is really spreading lies and a blood libel against the state of Israel. I mean, these people saying with a shrug of their shoulders that we committed genocide. There was never any genocide.
1: Never.
0: It's the same thing of, you know, accusing Jews of putting blood in their wafers on Passover or poisoning wells. This is a new version of it, and it needs to be shouted down.
1: Got about a minute to go here, Ambassador. We have national elections coming up in Israel on October the 27th. For an American audience that's interested in politics, what do we need to know as these elections are coming up?
0: Well, the important thing to know is that even though you see lots of divisions in the Israeli political system, we're united on the need for our defense, our need to be a continued loyal and model ally of the United States. We like America first. We don't want China first. We don't want Russia first. We want to maintain this wonderful relationship that we have, the greatest degree of collaboration we've ever had in our history. And just remember that we're a very vibrant democracy, and that's the most important thing, the only democracy in the Middle East.
1: That voice you're hearing, Ambassador Yekiel Leiter. He is the Israeli ambassador to the United States. He does an excellent job representing his government to the people of the United States. And we are all here at the Republican Jewish Coalition meeting in Las Vegas. And we're out of time, Ambassador.
0: Well, it's good to be with you, Scott. Thanks so much.
1: Thanks for being a friend of the show. And thank you all for listening today. It's always fun to take the show on the road. We've had amazing guests today. And honestly, all of this is in service of the truth, in service of common sense, and in service of the future of Western civilization. We're grateful for your time. See you tomorrow.
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1: You know, we hear a lot these days about conviction, but real conviction isn't measured by what you say when it's easy. It is measured by what you're willing to do when your beliefs are tested. And that's what makes Charlie Kirk, American Martyr, worth watching. Oh, our friend Charlie. At its heart, this is not a political story. It is the story of a man whose Christian faith shaped his character, guided his decisions, and gave him the courage to stand firm in the face of opposition. Charlie understood that faith isn't something that we practice for an hour on Sunday and then leave it behind. It's meant to influence how we live, how we lead, and how we serve others every day. Charlie's story challenges each of us to consider the legacy that we're building through

0: our own faithfulness and whether we are willing to live boldly for Christ when it matters most. 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Become an Angel Guild member. And when you do, you can watch Charlie Kirk, American Martyr, and help bring more stories of faith, courage, and conviction to audiences around the world.
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3: NBC News Radio, I'm Scott Carr. Defendant Dwayne Davis has been found guilty for the murder of rapper Tupac Shakur. Davis had stood accused of orchestrating the killing in 1996 near the Las Vegas Strip. The verdict was read Monday inside a Las Vegas courtroom.
4: We, the jury in the above entitled case, find the defendant Dwayne Keith Davis as follows. Count one, murder with use of a deadly weapon. Guilty of first degree murder with use of a deadly weapon.
3: Davis is the only person ever charged in the murder. He now faces life behind bars. At least two people are dead, 15 are still missing, after catastrophic flash flooding raced through the Grand Canyon over the weekend. A man's body was found along the Colorado River. It's not clear when or where a second body has been found. Officials say intense rainfall started Saturday, sending water rushing through the canyon. More than 60 people had to be airlifted to safety from Phantom Ranch and the lower North Kaibab Trail. 21 states, including New Jersey, are now teaming up with the Federal Trade Commission to sue Amazon over claims the online retailer has been overcharging its advertisers. Here's Levon Putney.
5: State Attorney General Jennifer Davenport and her office's Consumer Affairs Division joined the bipartisan coalition arguing Amazon hid surcharges on over a half million small and medium-sized businesses to rake in tens of billions of dollars. The states and the feds also claim the e-commerce site rigged the auctions it uses to set advertisement prices, replace pricing results set at the auctions with inflated prices to pad profits, and then they accuse Amazon of changing the auction rules in 2019 to hide surcharges and gave false and misleading answers when asked if the format changed. No comment from Amazon. I'm Levon Putney.
3: Jury deliberations will resume Tuesday in the Massachusetts triple murder trial of Lindsay Clancy. The jury had started deliberating last Thursday. Clancy's admitted to strangling her three young children in 2023. She's pled not guilty, claiming she was suffering from a postpartum psychotic break. Scott Carr, NBC News Radio.
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7: A Linn County accident involving a driver who fled from the scene left a Meadville man in serious condition on Friday, August 28th. According to a Missouri State Highway Patrol report, an unknown driver failed to yield to oncoming traffic on U.S. 36 at Laclede and drove into the path of a GMC Sierra, which was driven by a 65-year-old Meadville man. The crash occurred at 2:47 p.m., which resulted in the Meadville driver being flown to University Hospital by MU-1 for treatment. Missouri Governor Mike Kehoe has announced the appointment of Kurt Schaefer as Commissioner of the Missouri Office of Administration. Schaefer has been serving as Director of the Missouri Department of Natural Resources since the start of Kehoe's administration in early 2025. Schaefer will take over the role of Commissioner on September 4th, pending Missouri Senate confirmation. His legal career spans three decades and includes work with the judicial, legislative, and executive branches of government, as well as state agencies, boards, and citizen commissions. Schaefer is also a former state senator from Boone County and former assistant Missouri Attorney General. He takes over for outgoing Commissioner Kenneth Zellers, who announced his retirement earlier last week. You're listening to news from CentralMoInfo.com. A man is being charged with first-degree murder for a deadly shooting outside of a St. Louis nightclub earlier this summer. Metro police say 30-year-old Leon Nelson shot and killed 30-year-old Craig Goudeau near a nightclub on the 1900 block of Locust Street in late June. Investigators said Nelson pulled a gun after Goudeau didn't respond the way he wanted during a conversation. Nelson is being held without bond. A Niangua man is being charged with involuntary manslaughter in Cooper County for a fatal July 4th accident in the parking lot of the Isle of Capri Casino in Boonville. According to a probable cause statement, Boonville police responded just before 3:30 p.m. on July 4th for a report of two pedestrians hit by a car in the parking lot. They were hit by a gold Ford Taurus driven by 87-year-old Daniel Bedford Dunn. Both pedestrians sustained serious injuries in the accident and were taken to an area hospital. Dunn claimed his foot slipped off of the brake pedal and onto the accelerator as he was trying to reverse, causing him to hit the pedestrians at a high rate of speed. One of the pedestrians died from their injuries July 23rd. A complaint was filed in Cooper County Circuit Court against Dunn on a charge of first-degree involuntary manslaughter. Wiener Nationals will be at Moberly Motorsports Park September 6th. Gates open at 4 p.m. The race begins at 7. Take the family and enjoy one of the most unique and entertaining events in mid-Missouri. For news at CentralMoInfo.com, I'm Stephanie Shannon.
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7: Here's a look at your forecast. A heat advisory continues until 8 p.m. Friday night. Clear skies tonight with lows around 75. Highs level off around 97. Tomorrow, sunny skies. Tomorrow night, lows level off around 77. Ample sunshine and dry Wednesday and Thursday with highs in the mid-90s. Looking further out, 95 Friday, 94 Saturday, and 90 on Sunday. I'm Staff Meteorologist Kara Foster. Currently, 82.
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1: Coming to you from the heart of the nation, this is America at Night with McGraw-Milhaven.
2: You know, with that being said, talking about all the things that are fake and you can't trust anybody, the story came out tonight that the U.S. military is now quietly paying prominent civilian social media influencers on its payroll. So the U.S. military is paying civilian social media influencers from taxpayer dollars to talk kindly and to defend military policies. Think about that for a second. The U.S. military is paying people to go on social media to talk positively about the U.S. military policies. The strategy involves hiring prominent figures to amplify specific wartime narratives, change public perceptions, and use social media to promote its operations. Now, look, here's the deal. You might say to yourself, hey, that's great news. I support the military. Absolutely. Did you support Joe Biden? What was it, 5 years ago that we had the collapse at the Kabul airport in Afghanistan where you saw the planes leaving and the people running after the planes? That happened 5 years ago, yesterday or today or over the weekend. How'd you like it if the Biden Pentagon hired people to go out and talk positively about that? You'd have a different point of view, wouldn't you? Yeah, I would think so. And so this is what I don't think people realize about a lot of these things. Yeah, okay, I'm okay if my guy does it, but I don't want your guy doing it. And so you don't mind Donald Trump's name on the Kennedy Center. Okay, fine. What happens when Gavin Newsom wants to put his name on the Kennedy Center? You have a problem with that? So, I mean, what's good for the goose is good for the gander. Be careful what you wish for, because you're going to get it with the next guy. At some point, the next guy's going to come in, and what happens then? So it's a pretty scary point when it's all said and done. All right. Stay right there. Next hour, we're going to talk to Annie Jacobson live, and we're going to get some phone numbers. You have any questions, text messages, we'll get to all of that coming up next hour with Annie Jacobson. 1-844-2-McGraw, 1-844-262-4729. Hold that thought. We'll get to all of that coming up. And then, of course, in hour number three, we got plenty of voicemails. We can talk about all sorts of things. I went and saw a movie on Friday. I got to tell you this awful movie experience I had. I went to go see Coyote versus Acme, which is getting rave reviews. But man, did I have one of the worst movie experiences of my life. I got to tell you about that. Kind of soured me on the movie, unfortunately, because I don't think it was the movie's fault. We'll get into all that when hour number three, right around the corner. Stay right there. Our executive director is Alex.
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5: Here's a look at your forecast. A heat advisory continues until 8 p.m. Friday night. Clear skies tonight with lows around 75. Highs level off around 97. Tomorrow, sunny skies. Tomorrow night, lows level off around 77. Ample sunshine and dry Wednesday and Thursday with highs in the mid-90s. Looking further out, 95 Friday, 94 Saturday, and 90 on Sunday. I'm Staff Meteorologist Kara Foster. Currently 81.
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7: NBC News Radio, I'm Scott Carr. A jury in Las Vegas has reached a verdict of guilty against Dwayne Davis in the Tupac Shakur murder trial. Davis had been accused of planning the 1996 drive-by shooting that claimed Tupac's life. Davis is the only person ever charged in the murder. He now faces life behind bars. Flash flooding in the Grand Canyon has left at least two people dead and at least one person left unaccounted for. A man's body was recovered along the Colorado River, though it's not clear when or where the second body was found.
8: As of yesterday, we had 30 people unaccounted for. Our rangers have worked tirelessly the last 2 days and all day today and have cut that number down now to one. So we have two fatalities, one recovered yesterday, and one recovered just within the last couple of hours.
7: That's Incident Commander Dave Black. Officials say the flooding damaged a key water pipeline serving tourists. Now the park has limited water resources ahead of the Labor Day weekend. The USS Abraham Lincoln is continuing its trip back to San Diego while another aircraft carrier gets ready to leave.
9: The huge aircraft carrier sailed past Singapore Sunday as it heads home from a record-long deployment. The Lincoln is expected to stop in Thailand for a port visit. The ship's deployment to the Middle East as part of the U.S. military forces in the Iran War was more than 250 days at sea. Meantime, the U.S. Naval Institute says another San Diego-based aircraft carrier, the USS Theodore Roosevelt, is preparing to leave in the coming weeks for what is expected to be a seven-month-long deployment. I'm Mark Mayfield.
7: Jury deliberations will resume Tuesday in the Massachusetts triple murder trial of Lindsay Clancy. The jury started deliberating last Thursday. Clancy's admitted to strangling her three young children in 2023, but is pleading not guilty to three counts of first-degree murder. Prosecutors say the killings were premeditated. The defense says Clancy was suffering from a postpartum psychotic break. Scott Carr, NBC News Radio.
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11: A Higbee man was arrested on Saturday, August 29th, for allegedly causing a crash while under the influence. According to a Missouri State Highway Patrol report, 53-year-old Brian T. Calvert was taken into custody around 11:50 a.m. for felony driving while intoxicated, physical injury crash, felony possession of a controlled substance, methamphetamine, felony possession of drug paraphernalia, no insurance, displaying plates of another vehicle, and no seatbelt. Calvert was processed in Randolph County and released. The Randolph County Land Alliance is hosting a meeting concerning data center proposals in Randolph County. They'll hold it in conjunction with the Missouri Rural Crisis Center of Columbia. The goal is to gain more information regarding proposed data center development in Randolph County. The meeting will take place at 6 o'clock this evening at the Rennick Fire Department in Rennick. A Springfield man is sentenced to prison for threatening to kill a member of a California District Attorney's office and bomb schools. 43-year-old David William Platek was sentenced to 2 years in federal prison and 3 years of supervised release after he previously pleaded guilty to threatening interstate communication. Prosecutors say Platek sent text messages to a friend threatening to blow up schools in San Luis Obispo County, California, and threatened to kill a member of that county's District Attorney's office. You're listening to news from CentralMoInfo.com. Charges have been filed against two people in connection with a crash that left a Missouri State Highway Patrol corporal injured. Erica Guerrero Chavez is charged with felony assault in the second degree, and Ashton Berry is charged with felony assault in the second degree and felony possession of a controlled substance. A trooper had stopped Guerrero Chavez for speeding and DWI in Clay County on August 26th, and the trooper was struck by a vehicle driven by Berry as he was struggling to secure Guerrero Chavez. The trooper suffered serious injuries, but is recovering at a hospital. A Canton man is facing a burglary charge in Lewis County. According to a probable cause statement, Canton police were contacted last Wednesday by a mother who stated some of her son's belongings were missing. She claimed that 50-year-old Jaden Thomas Bartlow had come to the residence on August 21st asking if he could have her son's knife. She told him no and asked him to leave. The knife was found missing the next day. When the police asked him about the missing knife, he confirmed he took it and claimed it was his, along with some of the other property reported stolen. Both Bartlow and the victim confirmed that they had a falling out 2 months ago. The victim was able to confirm the knife was his through a picture taken by Bartlow. A warrant was served last Thursday for Bartlow's arrest. He's being held on a charge of second-degree burglary and a bond of $20,000 cash or surety. For news at CentralMoInfo.com, I'm Stephanie Shannon.
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11: Here's a look at your forecast. A heat advisory continues until 8 p.m. Friday night. Clear skies tonight with lows around 75. Highs level off around 97. Tomorrow, sunny skies. Tomorrow night, lows level off around 77. Ample sunshine and dry Wednesday and Thursday with highs in the mid-90s. Looking further out, 95 Friday, 94 Saturday, and 90 on Sunday. I'm Staff Meteorologist Kara Foster. Currently 81.
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14: She talked to NATO. She talked to the CIA. She talked to the FBI. She talked to government officials and everybody else researching her book, A Biological War, A Scenario. Annie Jacobson, our guest here on America at Night. Annie, tell the story of the convicted Al-Qaeda terrorist who got his training as a biologist at MIT. Tell that story.

0: be a television show, and I'm working with a wonderful producer named Patrick McManus on it. The Nuclear War book is being developed by Denis Villeneuve for a film, and of course Villeneuve is the director of Dune and Sicario and Arrival, and I myself cannot wait for that film because I really think Villeneuve is one of the greatest filmmakers of our time.
1: Yeah, Nuclear War was a New York Times bestseller list. You followed it up with Biological War, A Scenario. Annie Jacobson, you are way too big to join us on this show. Thank you for your time. Good luck down the road. And let's just make sure and say a little prayer that all this remains science fiction. Thank you very much for your time.
0: Thank you. Knowledge is power.
1: There you go. Annie Jacobson, the book is Biological War, A Scenario. America at Night, back in a moment.
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1: Well, hopefully that wasn't too depressing, but there, you wanted your late-night conversation. There you go, biological war, a scenario. Tomorrow we're going to lighten things up a little bit. Tomorrow we're going to talk to Daryl Strawberry. We had to reschedule him from earlier, from late last week. Daryl Strawberry, tomorrow night. That is a much more uplifting story. It is a journey of Daryl Strawberry, was the number one pick overall in Major League Baseball. Grew up in a Compton in Los Angeles and became the savior for the New York Mets, ultimately winning a World Series with the Mets. Got his life caught up with drugs and troubles, health troubles and drug issues and alcohol issues. Has turned his life around, has become a preacher, and has a brand new book out. And it is a wonderful story of redemption and a man who really wears his faith on his sleeve. And it is a wonderful, wonderful story. And Daryl Strawberry is going to tell us all about it tomorrow. So more of an uplifting story tomorrow night. All right, here's what we're going to do. Take a quick break, and when we come back, it's going to be open phones next hour. 1-844-2-McGraw, 1-844-262-4729. We got plenty of voicemails to get to. You have plenty of text messages to get to. And, of course, the news rundown, some interesting stories from around the world. We'll do that coming up here at the top of the hour. And then, of course, phone calls, text messages, and voicemails. We've got another hour to go on a Monday night. Thanks for sticking around. Our executive director is Alex Hinton.
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22: Here's a look at your forecast. A heat advisory remains in effect. Lows dip down to about 75 overnight under clear skies. Highs level off around 97 Tuesday. Ample sunshine expected. Clear skies, Tuesday night, lows level off around 77. Bright sunshine and dry, Wednesday and Thursday, with highs in the mid-90s. Taking a look at the extended forecast, 95 Friday, 94 Saturday, and 90 on Sunday. I'm Staff Meteorologist Kara Foster. Right now, 79.
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0: NBC News Radio, I'm Scott Carr. Defendant Dwayne Davis has been found guilty for the murder of rapper Tupac Shakur near the Las Vegas Strip.
2: We, the jury in the above entitled case, find the defendant Dwayne Keith Davis as follows. Count one, murder with use of a deadly weapon. Guilty of first degree murder with use of a deadly weapon.
0: Davis is the only person ever charged in the murder. He now faces life in prison. Flash flooding of the Grand Canyons left at least two people dead. One person is still left unaccounted for. Incident Commander Dave Black says a man's body was recovered along the Colorado River. He says the flooding has damaged a key water pipeline serving tourists. Now the park has limited water resources ahead of the Labor Day weekend.
3: We are building out a structural assessment team, so that'll be put together in the next few days to assess landing pads, buildings. We've lost numerous bridges in the canyon. A lot of damage, so we will have those assets here to figure out what recovery looks like.
0: In Massachusetts, jury deliberations will pick up again on Tuesday for the triple murder trial of Lindsey Clancy. The jury started deliberations last Thursday. Clancy has admitted to strangling her three young children in 2023, but is pleading not guilty to three counts of first-degree murder. The defense claims Clancy suffered from a postpartum psychotic break. Washington Secretary of State is criticizing investigations being conducted by the Department of Homeland Security into possible election fraud in Washington and eight other states. Secretary Steve Hobbs says he learned about the investigations through media reports and that his office has not been contacted by DHS. He says voter fraud is extremely rare in Washington. Between 2008 and 2025, there's been five cases of voter fraud out of 90 million ballots cast. He calls the investigation a waste of taxpayer money. Scott Carr, NBC News Radio.
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0: Forecasters say it's still a ways away, but the remnants of Tropical Storm Dolly could start to douse South Florida starting Friday.
25: They're really looking at a lot of activity, mainly in the afternoon and evenings each day this weekend.
0: Meteorologist George Rizzuto with the National Weather Service says the system currently to the north of the Dominican Republic has only a low chance of redevelopment and may help to relieve general drought in the region.
25: Any rain from an undeveloped system would be good news. We do get thunderstorms basically every afternoon down here in the summer, so that's really just going to enhance that activity.
0: The National Hurricane Center has issued tropical storm warnings for parts of the upper Texas and southwestern Louisiana coast, as a potential hurricane does take aim at Southern California by the end of the week.
26: The weather system is currently a tropical disturbance. Weather prediction models show the eye of the storm has a strong chance of forming off the coast of Baja California by Thursday. The National Hurricane Center predicts an 80% chance of a tropical depression with wind speeds below 38 miles per hour forming in the area by tomorrow and a 90% chance of it forming in the next 7 days. The storm could develop into a hurricane by Friday or Saturday and make landfall in Southern California as a tropical storm, bringing heavy rain, extreme humidity, and potential flooding to the region. I'm Daniel Martindale.
0: The Republican National Committee has released some details about its first midterm convention in September, a two-day event in Dallas, they say September 9th and 10th, but some of the party are frustrated, telling the Hill candidates and incumbents have not had enough time to plan for it because it came together so quickly and at a high price tag for lawmakers. Reports say members of the House will have to pay $25,000 each to attend. In football, oddsmakers had already given the L.A. Rams a slight edge over the Buffalo Bills and Baltimore Ravens to win Super Bowl 61. But the addition of a 10-time Pro Bowlers put them way out in front. Now the Rams are the overwhelming betting favorite to win Super Bowl 61 after the signing of unretired defensive tackle Aaron Donald. Scott Carr, NBC News Radio.
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14: Here's a look at your forecast. A heat advisory remains in effect. Lows dip down to about 75 overnight under clear skies. Highs level off around 97 Tuesday. Ample sunshine expected. Clear skies Tuesday night. Lows level off around 77. Bright sunshine and dry Wednesday and Thursday with highs in the mid-90s. Taking a look at the extended forecast, 95 Friday, 94 Saturday, and 90 on Sunday. I'm Staff Meteorologist Kara Foster. Right now, 79.
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10: All right, let's go to the phones here. We've got Robert in New Haven. Robert, welcome to America at Night.
16: Yes, hello. Thank you for picking up my call. Sure. I just had a thought, what you or your listeners would think. If Zuckerberg, the guy from Facebook, is responsible for kids, whatever, not sleeping, getting overweight, causing other issues, being segregated from other children, and Zuckerberg or Facebook, TikTok's responsible, but then what happens when you're in 12th grade and you can't read? Is the Department of Education be sued like Zuckerberg? Is that a possibility? Because where does the liability stop?
10: Well, that's a good question. Where does the liability stop and where does parenting begin?
16: Exactly. I didn't want to go there, but...
10: No. But, I mean, we make sure that cigarettes aren't sold to 16-year-olds. We make sure alcohol isn't sold to 19-year-olds.
16: Yeah, I don't give matches to my 3-year-old grandson.
10: Right. I mean, we take books off the shelves in libraries because it's not appropriate. I mean, we do all sorts of things. Free speech isn't a death sentence. I mean, there are certain things you can and can't say on this radio show. And if you say it on the radio show, we have to be on delay. And if it gets through, we would be fine, right? You can't show a half a millisecond of a nipple on a Super Bowl halftime show or you will be sued. And so,
16: especially
10: why
16: Zuckerberg?
10: Why hold some of us to the standards and we deal with it, right? I mean, we have policies in place so that doesn't happen. And yet Facebook can have a murder live streamed on their platform and there's no recourse? Doesn't seem fair. One way or the other. One way or the other.
16: Yeah. Can I change the subject if you don't mind?
10: Sure.
16: I think great bumper music. War Pigs, the first 3 minutes, I think your whole audience would understand it, what's going
10: what's
16: on.
10: The movie? What's the movie called? War Pigs?
16: No. It's a song called War Pigs by Ozzy Osbourne.
10: War Pigs.
16: It's called War Pigs. And the first 3 minutes is pretty... You should just play the next few minutes when you could. It doesn't mention no person.
10: Well,
16: and it doesn't mention no country.
10: Well, you know what's interesting, Robert?
16: What's happening today?
10: You know what's interesting, Robert, is that we can't play 3 minutes of that song because it is copyrighted. You can only play that on Facebook. You can only play that on Facebook where there are no rules. See? No.
16: I'm
10: sorry.
16: Or I didn't know.
10: You can't, Robert. Thanks for the
16: phone
10: call.
16: Can I ask one more question about the test?
10: Go ahead, real quick. What do you got?
16: Lab 257. That lady. I don't want to plug the other book. But I read a book called Lab 257. Mm-hmm. It is about the Lyme disease in Plum Island, Fisher's Island, and that's what happened. And it was it's supposed to breathe carbon monoxide, which we breathe out, and it was supposed to be a tick. And the tick ended up leaving and going after a deer, because deer breathe out the same thing.
10: Yeah.
16: So anyway, she's very intelligent. And I'm going to read her book because it seemed interesting. And it's
10: interesting. Robert, thanks for the phone call. I've said this before, and I'll say it again. It is funny how you can have a murder live streamed on Facebook, and that's okay. But you can't upload digital music or music because it is copyrighted.
17: the album companies, the record companies will come find you. The poor family whose child was murdered or who was abused online, you know, it's hard to find recourse for them. But the record companies, the tech companies, they're afraid of the record companies.

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5: Here's a look at your forecast. A heat advisory remains in effect. Lows dip down to about 75 overnight under clear skies. Highs level off around 97 Tuesday. Ample sunshine expected. Clear skies Tuesday night. Lows level off around 77. Bright sunshine and dry Wednesday and Thursday with highs in the mid-90s. Taking a look at the extended forecast, 95 Friday, 94 Saturday, and 90 on Sunday. I'm staff meteorologist Kara Foster. Right now, 77.
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1: Hey, every single night it happens. We get a ton of phone calls at the end of the night. Nev, don't wait till the end of the night. If you're going to call or you're planning on calling, always better to call early. I can call early. I can work the clock and milk the clock to sort of make sure I get everybody on. But if you don't call early and you call late, I always feel bad. People hanging on the line after the show ends. So I hate to do that. So just a little heads up to everybody. Try and call earlier. If you plan on calling, call earlier so we can get you on. Joe in Salem, Arkansas. Joe, you are on America at Night.
2: I'm going to say a few things about Dolly Parton. I don't know anybody, nor have I ever heard of anybody that had a bad thing to say about her. I think it's remarkable that she was married to the same man for 60 years since she was 20 years old.

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8: All right, I got the dates all wrong. Let me tell you the dates I got. So the dates were, it was 1981. It was the Jets played the Bengals at Shea Stadium. The Jets lost to the Bengals 31-30, so I knew it was a close game. And then they walked across the street. We walked across the boardwalk, and Borg played McEnroe. McEnroe ends up winning in four sets. He lost the first set 4-6, 6-2, 6-4, 6-3. Borg loses. McEnroe wins. And so we got there maybe in the second set. We watched the last, two sets or so. It really was fun, even though I got all the dates wrong. And I still have the fond memories, though, of going over there. It was a great doubleheader. All right, so I'll leave you with this. I went to go see, I mentioned this earlier, I went to go see Wile E. Coyote versus Acme. And the story is great. So Friday, I find out that Rotten Tomatoes has 100% rating on it. I talked to Will Gans of Good Morning America. He says it's a great movie. I have two or three other critics that I listen to and watch and know. Everyone says they're raving about this movie, Wile E. Coyote versus Acme. And the story goes something like this. Let's see if I can fit this in. They make the movie, and Warner Brothers thinks it's such a terrible movie that they decide that they're going to not release it and use it as a tax write-off. And when they do that, they have to bury the film, never to be heard from again. Well, lo and behold, somebody at Warner Brothers leaks it to somebody else, and some other distributor comes along and says, hey, we'll buy that Wile E. Coyote versus Acme movie from you. So Warner Brothers says, fine, take it. So they sell it, and this other company now releases the movie. And it's sort of like Roger Rabbit, right? You got cartoon characters interacting with humans. So Friday, I was like, you know, I got nothing going on. I have a couple hours. Let me go watch a movie. So I go to this movie theater, and I somehow end up in, like, the kids' playland area. They have a movie theater where they also have, like, it looks like a McDonald's playland where they have, like, chutes and ladders and games and, like, bouncy balls and... There weren't any kids there, but I was like, this is the weirdest. What kind of movie theater is this? So anyway, I sit down, and they show one or two of the previews. And then all of a sudden, they're showing this, like, Roadrunner cartoon with Wile E. Coyote. And it's going on, and it's going on, and it's going on. And but the lights are still up in the movie theater. So it's going on. I'm like, this is the longest preview in the world. And it's kind of like a cartoon. And then all of a sudden, I'm like, wait a minute. Is this the movie? So the movie had started. I didn't even know the movie started. I thought it was a preview. And then the lights were on. So I, like, had the glare from the lights on the screen, so I couldn't watch. It was the worst experience in the world. Finally, after, I don't know, 30 minutes of this, 35 minutes of this, I walked out. I was so depressed. So I said, did you like the movie? No, I walked out. I was watching it in a McDonald's playland with the lights on. So don't ask me if I liked Wile E. Coyote versus Acme. I don't know. I guess I'll wait for it to come out on VHS to get a load of it. But it was not a good movie experience. Goes to show you that, right? If you have the right setting, any movie could be good. But I have no idea if it's a good movie or not. Thanks for putting up with me. Daryl Strawberry tomorrow night. Everything's on podcast. Have a great night. We'll see you tomorrow.

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5: Here's a look at your forecast. A heat advisory continues. Lows dip down to about 75 overnight under clear skies. Clear skies Tuesday, 97. Lows dip down to about 77 Tuesday night. Clear skies and dry Wednesday and Thursday with highs in the mid-90s. A peek at the extended shows 95 Friday, 94 Saturday, and 90 on Sunday. I'm staff meteorologist Laura Lockwood. Currently, it's 79 degrees.
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7: NBC News Radio, I'm Tammy Trujillo. Jury deliberations resumed Tuesday in the Massachusetts triple murder trial of Lindsay Clancy. Clancy admits to strangling her three young children in 2023, but pleaded not guilty to three counts of first-degree murder by reason of insanity. Prosecutors allege the killings were premeditated, while the defense says Clancy suffered a postpartum psychotic break. Jurors may consider murder, manslaughter, or not guilty verdicts based on a lack of criminal responsibility.

0: President Trump says the U.S. will still smack Iran, even with the regime on the verge of collapse. Trump was asked by reporters at the White House Monday about his warning concerning a new U.S. strike.
1: Their Navy is gone. Their Air Force is gone. Their surveillance equipment is almost entirely gone. That doesn't mean we won't smack them. We'll see what happens.
0: His warning came after the U.S. and Iran exchanged strikes late on Sunday night. One person remains unaccounted for after deadly flash flooding struck Grand Canyon National Park over the weekend. Incident Commander Dave Black says rangers used the park's permit system to narrow down the list of individuals who might still be missing. Search and rescue operations continue Tuesday morning after being stalled by another flash flood warning on Monday. Singer Lionel Richie is reportedly in the ICU of a St. Louis hospital. Sharon Reardon has that story.
2: Richie checked himself into the hospital after Saturday night's show at the Muni in Forest Park, with some sources citing dehydration. Fans who were there told TMZ that Richie appeared out of breath towards the end of the night and had to sit in a chair to perform the final song. TMZ reports sources close to Richie say he's hoping to be discharged sometime on Tuesday. I'm Sharon Reardon.
0: Tuesday is primary day in Massachusetts. The highest profile race is between 80-year-old incumbent Ed Markey and 47-year-old Congressman Seth Moulton for the Democratic nomination for the U.S. Senate. Voters will also pick nominees in congressional districts for governor and other state and local offices. You're listening to the latest from NBC News Radio.
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0: The Republican National Committee is releasing details about its first midterm convention in September. Scott Carr reports.
4: It's expected to be a two-day event, September 9th and 10th in Dallas, to energize and encourage Republicans to get out the vote. But some in the party are frustrated, telling the Hill that candidates and incumbents haven't had enough time to plan for the convention. Since it came together so quickly and at a high price tag for lawmakers, members of the House must reportedly shell out $25,000 to attend. In Washington, I'm Scott Carr.
0: The Supreme Court's giving the green light to President Trump's White House ballroom. The High Court ruled 5-4 on Monday to grant Trump's emergency request to block a lower court ruling that would have stopped construction. The ruling all but assures Trump will be able to complete the project by the end of his term before any of the challenges are resolved. Chief Justice John Roberts joined the court's three liberal justices in dissent. Washington Governor Bob Ferguson is adding five counties to the wildfire state of emergency. Brad Ford has that story.
5: The addition of Benton, Columbia, Grant, Kittitas, and Whitman counties brings to 12 the number of counties, along with three tribal nations covered under the order. The State Individual Assistance Program and the Family Emergency Assistance Program are extended for 2 months. It also extends two housing protections until September 30th. Landlords can't treat wildfire displacement as abandonment, and tenants can't be evicted for taking and people and pets displaced by the wildfires. I'm Brad Ford.
0: Legal access to medical marijuana is helping blue-collar workers avoid taking sick days. According to a new study co-authored by University of Georgia researchers, data on over 20 million workers showed medical marijuana led to a 7% drop in sick time. Within that group, missed days plunged by over a third, specifically for factory assemblers, plant hands, and heavy machine operators. States with recreational laws, however, showed no similar drop in missed shifts. Researchers emphasize that data tracks broad attendance patterns rather than on-the-clock drug use. Tammy Trujillo, NBC News Radio.
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0: 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I'm staff meteorologist Laura Lockwood. 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
10: And he is Eric Carly, and I'm Gary McNamara. Maybe the dumbest thing a lawyer's ever said coming up in just 1 minute.
11: Everyone's talking about weight loss injections because the results are so dramatic. They work by lowering blood sugar and reducing appetite. So what if you're looking to lose weight, but you're not interested in those weekly injections or some of the side effects? This is why doctors created a weight loss

0: We are Red Eye Radio. He is Eric Carney, and I'm Gary McNamara. So it was really interesting because there wasn't really a lot. I mean, after all the hype of the Venezuela deal, sort of died yesterday.
1: Yeah.
0: It wasn't even much analysis on
1: it. Because there's not, there's not much to analyze because you don't know. You know, I saw in the Wall Street Journal the one story where one analyst was saying, hey, look, this could be on, you know, on an SPR level. This could be huge, especially with the big shale boom of what we have here in the States. But what you don't know is what we said yesterday. Who's going to be in control of Venezuela by the time this thing gets to the market?
0: Yeah, but for the SPR, you're talking at least 7 years is what I've seen, the minimum number.
1: Yeah.
0: Before you could ever get access to the oil you would need.
1: Yeah, that's where it's going. That's the second part of what I just said. And that is, who's going to be in control then? What are the market prices going to be? And how do you get it from the ground
0: into the
1: SPR?
0: I wasn't hitting what you were saying. I was hitting what he was saying.
1: Right. Yeah, and that's, we were making the same point, basically. Yes.
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10: NBC News Radio, I'm Tammy Trujillo. One person remains unaccounted for after deadly flash flooding hit Grand Canyon National Park over the weekend. Incident Commander Dave Black says Rangers used the park's permit system to narrow down the list of individuals who still might be missing. Search and rescue operations continue Tuesday morning after being stalled by yet another flash flood warning on Monday. Army Secretary Dan Driscoll has submitted his resignation to President Trump. Scott Carr has more from Washington.
11: The White House has confirmed Driscoll's resignation. This comes after months of reported tension between Driscoll and the Secretary of War, Pete Hegseth. His departure leaves the Army without a Senate-confirmed leader as the U.S. looks to wrap up its war against Iran. Earlier this year, Hegseth had ousted General Randy George, a close friend of Driscoll's, as Army Chief of Staff, asking George to retire. I'm Scott Carr.
10: Jury deliberations resumed Tuesday in the Massachusetts double murder trial of Lindsay Clancy. The jury started deliberating late on Thursday. Clancy admits to strangling her three young children in 2023, but pleaded not guilty to three counts of first-degree murder by reason of insanity. Prosecutors allege the killings were premeditated, while the defense says Clancy suffered a postpartum psychotic break. Jurors may consider murder, manslaughter, or not guilty verdicts based on a lack of criminal responsibility. President Trump has endorsed a federal tax incentive for film and TV production. In a statement on Truth Social, he said he's going to suggest that Republicans and Democrats get together and immediately craft legislation to save the movie, television, and entertainment business in America. This comes after Trump repeatedly threatened to impose a 100% tariff on films made overseas last year. The University of Tennessee football team will honor late country music star Dolly Parton this season. The team will wear special patches on the back of their helmets featuring a butterfly emblem, which is rooted in Dolly's brand. You're listening to the latest from NBC News Radio.
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10: An FCC commissioner says President Trump's threat to report NBC News' Kristen Welker is dangerous. Chris Caraggio reports.
13: Trump said the FCC could investigate Welker after she said Trump-endorsed candidates have received mixed results in the midterm primary races. Ana Gomez, a Democratic commissioner for the FCC, wrote on X, "As I've said many times, the FCC has no authority to punish journalists this administration doesn't like." She continued to say that threatening press freedom undermines democracy. I'm Chris Caraggio.
10: Dwayne Davis has been found guilty for the murder of rapper Tupac Shakur. The jury deliberated just 3 hours before delivering that verdict inside a Las Vegas courtroom. Davis could now face life behind bars. He's accused of orchestrating the 1996 killing near the Las Vegas Strip. He's the only person ever charged in the murder. New Jersey and 21 other states have teamed up with the FTC to sue Amazon over claims the online retailer's been overcharging its advertisers. Levon Putney has those details.
14: State Attorney General Jennifer Davenport and her office's Consumer Affairs Division joined the bipartisan coalition arguing Amazon hid surcharges on over a half million small and medium-sized businesses to rake in tens of billions of dollars. The states and the feds also claim the e-commerce site rigged the auctions it uses to set advertisement prices, replace pricing results set at the auctions with inflated prices to pad profits, and then they accuse Amazon of changing the auction rules in 2019 to hide surcharges and gave false and misleading answers when asked if the format changed. No comment from Amazon. I'm Levon Putney.
10: Lionel Messi is retiring from the Argentina national soccer team. He says it's a decision that hurts, but understands it's the right time. He won the World Cup with Argentina in 2022 and is coming off leading Argentina to a second place finish at this summer's World Cup, where he also won the Silver Ball and Silver Boot Awards. Messi will continue to play for MLS club Inter Miami. Tammy Trujillo, NBC News Radio.
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0: Now, it's Red Eye Radio. Gary McNamara and Eric Harley talk about everything from politics to social issues and news of the day. Whether you're up late or you're just starting your day, welcome to the show from the Relief Factor Studios. This is Red Eye Radio.
1: All across America, we are Red Eye Radio. He is Eric Harley and I'm Gary McNamara. Welcome and good morning. Thanks so much for being here this morning. All right, we talk a lot about, you know, the Democrats and where they're going in November. And it's pretty easy, I mean, because they've told you what they're about, and it's insanity. But yeah. Insanity in the polls, if the polls are correct, insanity is doing a lot better than people would think they're doing. So what are the Republicans thinking right now? You mentioned the article in Politico. This one was in thehill.com. Mm. All right. GOP soul-searching for life after Trump is ramping up. Republicans say their party will need to do a lot of soul searching to find its direction before President Trump leaves office in 2029, something that is coming into sharper focus with the approaching midterm election and the realization that Trump will soon become a lame duck. GOP strategists and political experts, and that's what they're saying, is he's going to lose one of the houses.
2: Right. Yeah.
1: GOP strategists and political experts say the discussion about what comes next will begin to ramp up considerably after the November election. It's a discussion likely to be impacting, and I can't, then it stops there. It didn't print. Mm. Mm. There will be serious debate about the policy and about the direction of what the party is, said Vin Weber, a GOP strategist and former member of the House GOP leadership. The debate will center on whether the Trump revolution on a host of issues such as trade will live on with the GOP. Weber said Republicans have embraced tariffs in recent years because they, quote, respect Donald Trump as a negotiator, not because they've embraced the concept of tariffs generally. By the way, that's BS. They have not embraced tariffs because they respect Donald Trump as a negotiator. They embrace tariffs because it would have been politically damaging because Trump controlled the narrative on that.
2: Right.
1: He just controlled it on it, especially in the beginning when it all came. And we had warned the administration about it. We had talked about prices over and over again to the Republicans, and Republicans seem even now to have no concern about prices whatsoever. In fact, Trump's been out there saying, you know, we know, aren't you willing to pay a little bit more, you know, to take out Iran or whatever?
2: Mm.
1: Might have been able to sell that at another time. You can't sell that now.
2: No.
1: Can't sell that to independents.
2: No.
1: You've got to get independents. You're trying to, I think, you know, keep your base going, but your base doesn't matter. It's what independents want. House Republicans, he said Republicans embrace Trump as a bold fighter who won't back down, but he said not everybody in the party is thrilled about some of Trump's policy positions, including tariffs and federal meddling in the private sector.
2: Uh-huh.
1: It's something that we have said. You cannot stand up there. You cannot be J.D. Vance and President Trump and stand up there and say we're against socialism and we're against communism and then promote the federal government having equity and ownership in businesses.
2: Yeah. No.
1: And to point that out, people get angry at us. Sorry. Be angry at the people that are saying one thing and promoting the same thing.
2: Well,
1: that are criticizing one thing and promoting the exact same thing.
2: As they point out in the Wall Street Journal, basically the agreement announced Friday evening would transform the U.S. government from a broker of American oil investments in Venezuela to an investor itself. We talked about that yesterday.
1: Yep.
2: We phrased it differently, but same thing. And that's the problem. And then when you talk about ownership and AI, I have an asterisk that I'm willing to put up on the AI thing. And the reason is because AI is going to play a massive role in national defense.

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0: We are Red Eye Radio. He is Eric Cronin. I'm Gary McNamara. So when you look at this article on thehill.com about where the Republican Party is going, I think probably the most significant thing is economic.
1: Yeah.
0: And that's where you've split with conservatives here. Everything from J.D. Vance and the president promoting, as I said, equity in corporations and ownership in corporations, covering every side of tariffs, no consistency at all on that, promising more than you can deliver. And then the memorandum of understanding just killed him with his base.
1: Yeah.
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3: Here's a look at your forecast. A heat advisory continues. Lows dip down to about 75 overnight under clear skies. Clear skies Tuesday, 97. Lows dip down to about 77 Tuesday night. Clear skies and dry Wednesday and Thursday with highs in the mid-90s. A peek at the extended shows 95 Friday, 94 Saturday, and 90 on Sunday. I'm staff meteorologist Laura Lockwood. Right now, 75.
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8: We are Runner Radio. He's Eric Carly, and I'm Gary McNamara. Listener wrote us, you guys keep saying that you don't know what happened to the Republican Party. I believe the future as a Republican Party is J.D. Vance or Ramaswamy. They're both friends, both businessmen, so it might be both of them. We never said we did not know what happened to the Republican Party.
9: In fact, we talked about how we've been talking about them going left for years.
8: We've been
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8: Yes, exactly.
9: That's actually the whole point that we've been making.
8: And Ramaswamy disagrees with what J.D. Vance, I'm going to tell you right now, what he's been talking about, equity and ownership in companies. 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
9: Right.
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18: NBC News Radio, I'm Tammy Trujillo. One person remains unaccounted for after deadly flash flooding struck Grand Canyon National Park over the weekend. Incident Commander Dave Black says rangers used the park's permit system to narrow down the list of individuals who might still be missing. They cross-checked permits, vehicle information, and family contacts to ensure everyone else had safely exited the area. They say current tips give them no reason to believe more than one person remains unaccounted for. Two people have been confirmed dead. Search and rescue operations will continue today after being stalled by another flash flood warning on Monday. The Supreme Court's giving the green light to President Trump's White House ballroom. The High Court ruled 5-4 on Monday to grant Trump's emergency request to block a lower court ruling that would have stopped construction. The ruling all but assures Trump will be able to complete the project by the end of his term before any of the challenges are resolved. Chief Justice John Roberts joined the court's three liberal justices in the dissent. The death toll in the Nepal-Tibet border region after destructive floods is now over 930. Officials say more than 4,400 people are still missing. At least 85 Americans are among those missing as of Sunday. Gas prices are ticking back up ahead of the Labor Day weekend. AAA says the national average cost of a gallon of regular gas was $4.08 to start the week off Monday. This comes as crude oil prices are also seeing a jump following renewed military action between the U.S. and Iran. Your waist size may reveal risks missed by BMI alone. That's according to researchers at Rutgers University, who say that while both are meant to detect unhealthy body fat, BMI doesn't tell you where that fat is located. If it's around your waist, it could suggest a higher risk of obesity and the complications associated with it, including heart disease and type 2 diabetes. So Rutgers researchers say if you need to loosen your belt depending on how much you eat, pay attention to that and discuss it with your doctor. even if your BMI is in the normal range. You're listening to the latest from NBC News Radio.
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18: The Republican National Committee is releasing details about its first midterm convention in September. Scott Carr has details.
20: It's expected to be a two-day event, September 9th and 10th in Dallas, to energize and encourage Republicans to get out the vote. But some in the party are frustrated, telling the Hill that candidates and incumbents haven't had enough time to plan for the convention. Since it came together so quickly and at a high price tag for lawmakers, members of the House must reportedly shell out $25,000 to attend. In Washington, I'm Scott Carr.
18: Former New York Congressman George Santos is now banned from Kalshi for betting on himself. He was fined more than $70,000 by the prediction market for wagering he would not attend President Trump's State of the Union address after he announced he'd be there. Kalshi said it handed Santos its first ever lifetime ban due to his lack of cooperation in its probe. He was expelled from Congress in 2023 while under federal investigation for fraud. Washington Governor Bob Ferguson's adding five counties to the wildfire state of emergency. That story from Brad Ford.
21: The addition of Benton, Columbia, Grant, Kittitas, and Whitman counties brings to 12 the number of counties, along with three tribal nations covered under the order, the State Individual Assistance Program, and the Family Emergency Assistance Program are extended for 2 months. It also extends two housing protections until September 30th. Landlords can't treat wildfire displacement as abandonment, and tenants can't be evicted for taking in people and pets displaced by the wildfires. I'm Brad Ford.
18: Prince Harry has reportedly written to the British government asking for increased security now that his family's back in the UK. The Sunday Times says in the letter, Harry says he was unaware of an Al-Qaeda threat made on his family back in 2023 and they need elevated protection. Private security guards are not allowed to be armed in the UK. Only police can carry guns. The decision about who gets royal and VIP security is handled by an independent body and not the government. Tammy Trujillo, NBC News Radio.
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4: We're on our radio. He is Eric Carly and I'm Gary McNamara. Welcome in. Good morning. So, yeah, interesting to see where Republicans are going to go and what's going to happen over the next couple of years to the Republican Party. A lot will be based on whether they can keep both houses of the legislature,
5: right,
4: of Congress. We will see on that. We'll see what I think the excitement level is for Democrat voters versus Republican voters out there. You know, because one of the things is when you look at some of these, when you look at, for example, Tallarico, who is radical, and you see how the polls have way over. Been so much more optimistic on what they would do even in primaries, and they didn't deliver at all.
5: Yeah.
4: When it came to it. Will the same thing happen? Now, that's Democrats only, but will that excitement level not be there to vote for them, even if it shows up in the polls, or how skewed are the polls to be off as much as they are?
5: Well, because if they're off, you know, and if you think about it, the media controlling so much of the narrative may not have the power in motivating people to the polls, at least at the midterm, if it turns out those numbers don't live up to those polls. It'll be very interesting to break those down post-election.
4: Keeping you company overnight, it's Red Eye Radio from midnight till 5 on Quix, KWIX AM Moberly and KWIX FM Cairo.
6: Here's a look at your forecast. A heat advisory continues until 8 p.m. Friday night. Clear skies overnight with lows around 75. Bright sunshine expected Tuesday. Daytime highs approaching 97. Lows dip down to about 77 Tuesday night. Dry Wednesday and Thursday under clear skies with highs in the mid-90s. Looking at the long range, 95 Friday, 94 Saturday, and 90 on Sunday. I'm staff meteorologist Laura Lockwood. Currently 75.
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6: Huh?
5: What are
6: that's
5: we?
6: All, folks.
5: What are we doing? We are Red Eye Radio.
6: Yeah, that's true.
5: I'm not drinking vodka.
6: You want some?
5: You got some? What do you got over there?
6: Where's my bourbon?
5: I've got some crystal clear liquid here, but it's just water from there.
6: Yeah. Sorry, all I have is diet soda and water.
5: The reason I do this is so I'm not an alcoholic.
6: Yeah.
5: The reason I do this show, because, you know, we're on 12 to 3. And,
6: yeah.
5: You know, that's basically, you know, late bar time when as a young man, I might be sitting in an old man's bar waiting for his turn to die.
6: Mm-hmm.
5: Johnny Resnick, Goo Goo Dolls. but... We're simply arguing at a bar without the alcohol. That's all we're doing here.
6: Yeah.
5: Yeah.
6: So you people keep listening. Otherwise, we're going to be really drunk.
5: So I saw this headline, and immediately I was attracted to it in National Review. The Democrat center is now as radical as its left. Really? You think that's true?
6: Hmm.
5: Talking about James Clyburn.
6: Yeah.
5: Like,

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4: NBC News Radio, I'm Tammy Trujillo. Army Secretary Dan Driscoll has submitted his resignation to President Trump. Scott Carr has more from Washington.
5: The White House has confirmed Driscoll's resignation. This comes after months of reported tension between Driscoll and the Secretary of War, Pete Hegseth. His departure leaves the Army without a Senate-confirmed leader as the U.S. looks to wrap up its war against Iran. Earlier this year, Hegseth had ousted General Randy George, a close friend of Driscoll's, as Army Chief of Staff, asking George to retire. I'm Scott Carr.
4: One person remains unaccounted for after deadly flash flooding hit Grand Canyon National Park over the weekend. That story from Mark Mayfield.
6: Incident Commander Dave Black says rangers used the park's permit system to narrow down the list of individuals who might still be missing. Officials said current tips give them no reason to believe that more than one person remains unaccounted for. Black said rangers cross-checked permits, vehicle information, and family contacts to ensure that everyone else had safely exited the area. Search and rescue operations will continue Tuesday after being stalled by another flash flood warning on Monday. I'm Mark Mayfield.
4: 3 decades after his death, another chapter is coming to a close in the saga of rapper Tupac Shakur's murder. Jurors on Monday found Dwayne Davis guilty of orchestrating the 1996 killing near the Las Vegas Strip. He didn't testify during the trial. He could face life behind bars when he's sentenced in October. The Federal Trade Commission suing Amazon. FTC Chairman Andrew Ferguson says the world's largest online retailer manipulated pricing and overcharged over 1 million advertisers. The lawsuit alleges 80% of sponsored product ad auctions were rigged. 22 state attorneys general filed the lawsuit, accusing the company of making over $20 billion off the scheme since 2019. An Amazon spokesperson says it strongly disagrees and asserts the FTC doesn't understand how advertising works. Tammy Trujillo, NBC News Radio.
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4: An FCC commissioner says President Trump's threat to report NBC News' Kristen Welker is dangerous. Chris Caraggio reports.
9: Trump said the FCC could investigate Welker after she said Trump-endorsed candidates have received mixed results in the midterm primary races. Ana Gomez, a Democratic commissioner for the FCC, wrote on X, "As I've said many times, the FCC has no authority to punish journalists this administration doesn't like." She continued to say that threatening press freedom undermines democracy. I'm Chris Caraggio.
4: Transportation Secretary Sean Duffy says more than 100 trucking schools are being shut down over concerns about fraud. Speaking in Detroit on Monday, Duffy said some schools were found to have testers who weren't certified. This comes as the Department of Transportation has cracked down on truck drivers who don't speak English. He says since the crackdown began, fraud is down and wages for truck drivers are going up. Former New York Congressman George Santos is now banned from Calshi for betting on himself. That story from Wendy Swanson.
10: Santos was fined more than $70,000 by the prediction market for wagering he would not attend President Trump's State of the Union address after he announced he would be there. Calshi said it handed Santos its first ever lifetime ban due to his lack of cooperation in its probe. Santos responded to the ban in a post on X saying, "Thanks for the lifetime ban from your gambling platform. Let's see how much longer you guys are around for." Santos was expelled from Congress in 2023 while under federal investigation for fraud. I'm Wendy Swanson.
4: Lionel Messi is retiring from the Argentina national team. The soccer icon announced his decision in an Instagram post on Monday. He won the World Cup with Argentina in 2022. The 39-year-old's coming off leading Argentina to a second-place finish at this summer's World Cup, where he also won the Silver Ball and Silver Boot Awards. Messi will continue to play for MSL club Inter Miami. Tammy Trujillo, NBC News Radio. An FCC commissioner says President Trump's threat to report NBC News' Kristen Welker is dangerous. Chris Caraggio reports.
9: Trump said the FCC could investigate Welker after she said Trump-endorsed candidates have received mixed results in the midterm primary races. Ana Gomez, a Democratic commissioner for the FCC, wrote on X, "As I've said many times, the FCC has no authority to punish journalists this administration doesn't like." She continued to say that threatening press freedom undermines democracy. I'm Chris Caraggio.
4: Transportation Secretary Sean Duffy says more than 100 trucking schools are being shut down over concerns about fraud. Speaking in Detroit on Monday, Duffy said some schools were found to have testers who weren't certified. This comes as the Department of Transportation has cracked down on truck drivers who don't speak English. He says since the crackdown began, fraud is down and wages for truck drivers are going up. Former New York Congressman George Santos is now banned from Calshi for betting on himself. That story from Wendy Swanson.
10: Santos was fined more than $70,000 by the prediction market for wagering he would not attend President Trump's State of the Union address after he announced he would be there. Calshi said it handed Santos its first ever lifetime ban due to his lack of cooperation in its probe. Santos responded to the ban in a post on X saying, "Thanks for the lifetime ban from your gambling platform. Let's see how much longer you guys are around for." Santos was expelled from Congress in 2023 while under federal investigation for fraud. I'm Wendy Swanson.
4: Lionel Messi is retiring from the Argentina national team. The soccer icon announced his decision in an Instagram post on Monday. He won the World Cup with Argentina in 2022. The 39-year-old's coming off leading Argentina to a second-place finish at this summer's World Cup, where he also won the Silver Ball and Silver Boot Awards. Messi will continue to play for MSL club Inter Miami. Tammy Trujillo, NBC News Radio.
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4: We are on our radio. He's Eric Cronin, and I'm Gary McNamara. Really interesting. I just was reading this from Dan McLaughlin from National Review on the whole ballroom, the Supreme Court decision on it. It said it looks like the right decision that was made. The D.C. court found that the plaintiff, the National Trust for Historic Preservation of the United States, had standing to sue based upon aesthetic injury to one of its members. As the court describes that injury, the trust relies on the declaration from a single one of its members, Allison Hoagland. Hoagland says that she lives in Washington, D.C., and expects to visit the neighborhood around the White House about once a month. She asserts that having to view the finished ballroom the government is constructing would cause her to suffer injuries to her aesthetic, cultural, and historical interest because she finds the scale, height, and massing of the government's design distasteful. And then he writes, if you're familiar only in a general sense of how the law of standing works, and it roots in common law, doctrines of injury, your first instinct as a normal, sane person would probably be, this is a preposterous basis to file a federal lawsuit. Yeah. In the immortal words of the dude in the Big Lebowski, that's just like your opinion, man.
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6: Here's a look at your forecast. A heat advisory continues. Lows around 75 overnight under clear skies. Bright sunshine expected Tuesday. Highs level off around 97. Lows level off around 77 Tuesday night. Mainly sunny Wednesday with a high of 96. 95 Thursday. A peek at the extended shows. 95 Friday. 94 Saturday. And 90 on Sunday. I'm staff meteorologist Laura Lockwood. Currently 73.
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0: We are Red Eye Radio. He is Eric Carney, and I'm Gary McNamara. So it was really interesting because there wasn't really a lot. I mean, after all the hype of the Venezuela deal, sort of died yesterday.
1: Yeah.
0: It wasn't even much analysis on
2: it. Because there's not much to analyze because you don't know. You know, I saw in the Wall Street Journal the one story where one analyst was saying, hey, look, this could be on, you know, on an SPR level. This could be huge, especially with the big shale boom of what we have here in the States. But what you don't know is what we said yesterday. Who's going to be in control of Venezuela by the time this thing gets to the market?
0: Yeah, but for the SPR, you're talking at least 7 years is what I've seen the minimum number.
2: Yeah.
0: Before you could ever get access to the oil you would need.
2: Yeah, that's where it's going. That's the second part of what I just said. And that is, who's going to be in control then? What are the market prices going to be? And how do you get it from the ground
0: the SPR? I wasn't hitting what you were saying. I was hitting what he was saying.
2: Right. Yeah, and that's, we were making the same point, basically. Yes.
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4: NBC News Radio, I'm Mark Mayfield. President Trump is planning to meet with U.S. oil refiners and fuel distributors today as he looks for ways to lower gas prices. He'll be joined by Interior Secretary Doug Burgum, Energy Secretary Chris Wright, and representatives from companies both large and small, according to a White House official. Trump is looking to push down gas prices ahead of the midterm elections, as polls show growing voter concern about the cost of living. Army Secretary Dan Driscoll has submitted his resignation to President Trump. Scott Carr has more from Washington.
5: The White House has confirmed Driscoll's resignation. This comes after months of reported tension between Driscoll and the Secretary of War, Pete Hegseth. His departure leaves the Army without a Senate-confirmed leader as the U.S. looks to wrap up its war against Iran. Earlier this year, Hegseth had ousted General Randy George, a close friend of Driscoll's, as Army Chief of Staff, asking George to retire. I'm Scott Carr.
4: An FCC commissioner says President Trump's threat to report NBC News' Kristen Welker is dangerous. Chris Caraggio has a story.
6: Trump said the FCC could investigate Welker after she said Trump-endorsed candidates have received mixed results in the midterm primary races. Ana Gomez, a Democratic commissioner for the FCC, wrote on X, "As I've said many times, the FCC has no authority to punish journalists this administration doesn't like." She continued to say that threatening press freedom undermines democracy. I'm Chris Caraggio.
4: It's primary day in Massachusetts. The highest-profile race is between 80-year-old incumbent Ed Markey and 47-year-old Congressman Seth Moulton for the Democratic nomination for the U.S. Senate. And the Dolly Parton Estate is holding events to honor the life of the late country legend. Dolly Fest, the celebration of a lifetime, is going to take place in Nashville and London on two weekends in 2027, with exact dates yet to be announced. 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
4: President Trump says the U.S. will still smack Iran, even with the regime on the verge of collapse.
13: Trump was asked by reporters at the White House Monday about his warning concerning a new U.S. strike.
14: Their Navy is gone. Their Air Force is gone. Their surveillance equipment is almost entirely gone. That doesn't mean we won't smack them. We'll see what happens.
13: His warning came after the U.S. and Iran exchanged strikes late Sunday. Trump said even with Iran in collapse, that doesn't mean the U.S. still won't smack them. New York City police say one person was fatally stabbed in Times Square and the suspect was shot dead by police officers. Authorities are investigating the incident that happened around 4:30 p.m. Monday. In videos posted to social media, a woman is seen holding two kitchen knives and was ordered to drop the weapons. Officers opened fire after she started advancing towards them, swinging the knives. The New York Times reports the woman stabbed two people before the shooting, and one of those victims died at the hospital. A second victim was listed in critical condition. A controversial roller coaster at Universal Studios Hollywood will officially open next month. Tammy Trujillo reports.
15: Fast and Furious Hollywood Drift will have its grand opening on September 16th. The testing phase and soft opening has drawn numerous complaints, though, from residents downhill into Toluca Lake. They say frequent screams from riders can be heard throughout the neighborhood. Universal officials have responded by adding more sound barriers. Crews are installing more than 900 feet of sound walls and two half-pipe shields around portions of the track. The work's expected to be completed in early September. I'm Tammy Trujillo.
13: And Lionel Richie has been hospitalized in the ICU following his performance in St. Louis over the weekend. That's according to TMZ, who says the performer checked himself into the hospital after playing at the Muni in Forest Park to have some tests run. Concertgoer said he appeared to be struggling a bit towards the end of the show and asked for a chair to sit in while performing his final song. Richie was previously rushed to the hospital in June after falling ill on stage during a concert in Minnesota. Mark Mayfield, NBC News Radio.
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0: We are Red Eye Radio. He is Eric Cronin. I'm Gary McNamara. So when you look at this article on thehill.com about where the Republican Party is going, I think probably the most significant thing is economic.
1: Yeah.
0: And that's where you've split with conservatives here. Everything from J.D. Vance and the president promoting, as I said, equity in corporations and ownership in corporations, covering every side of tariffs, no consistency at all on that, promising more than you can deliver. And then the memorandum of understanding just killed him with his base.
1: Yeah.
0: Yep. For Iran. He's more on the right track now on that one, and I'm glad.
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3: Here's a look at your forecast. A heat advisory continues until 8 p.m. Friday night. 73 overnight under clear skies. Highs around 97. Tuesday, bright sunshine expected. Tuesday night, lows around 77. Highs level off around 96. Wednesday, under mainly sunny skies. 95 Thursday. Looking further out, 95 Friday, 94 Saturday, and 90 on Sunday. I'm staff meteorologist Laura Lockwood. Currently 73.
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5: We are Red Eye Radio. He's Eric Carly, and I'm Gary McNamara. Listener wrote us, you guys keep saying that you don't know what happened to the Republican Party. I believe the future as a Republican Party is J.D. Vance or Ramaswamy. 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We never said we did not know what happened to the Republican Party.
6: In fact, we talked about how we've been talking about them going left for years. 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
5: Yes, exactly.
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5: And Ramaswamy disagrees with what J.D. 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
6: Right.
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15: NBC News Radio, I'm Michael Kastner. The Supreme Court is giving the green light to President Trump's White House ballroom. The High Court ruled 5-4 Monday to grant Trump's emergency request to block a lower court ruling that would have halted construction. The ruling all but assures Trump will be able to complete the project by the end of his term before any challenges are resolved. In his dissent, joining liberals on the court, Chief Justice John Roberts wrote the construction was likely illegal. Transportation Secretary Sean Duffy says more than 100 trucking schools are being shut down over fraud concerns. More from Tammy Trujillo.
16: Speaking in Detroit on Monday, Duffy said some schools were found to have testers who weren't certified. This comes as the Department of Transportation has cracked down on truck drivers who don't speak English. Duffy noted that more than 2,000 drivers who don't speak English were able to get licenses. He said since the crackdown has started, fraud is down and wages for truck drivers are going up. I'm Tammy Trujillo.
15: President Trump claims communities that don't want AI data centers will end up being backwards and poor. His choice of words. More from Matt Mattinson.
17: Trump posted on Truth Social that communities must let data reign if they want lower taxes and more jobs. Recent polling shows Americans are more opposed to data centers in their neighborhoods. A Fox News survey found that 7 in 10 Americans are against construction of an AI data center in their area. That included 60% of Republicans and 76% of Democrats.
15: New York Democratic Congresswoman Alexandria Ocasio-Cortez was asked about the president's comments, and she suggested that they build an AI center in Mar-a-Lago. Tim Cook is reflecting on his time at Apple as he steps down today in his final memo as CEO to the company. On Monday, Cook praised Apple employees, saying, "The truth is, whatever there is to say about my success, I know it's all because of you." Michael Kastner, NBC News Radio.
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15: An FCC commissioner says President Trump's threat to report NBC News reporter Kristen Welker is dangerous. More from Chris Caraggio.
19: Trump said the FCC could investigate Welker after she said Trump-endorsed candidates have received mixed results in the midterm primary races. Ana Gomez, a Democratic commissioner for the FCC, wrote on X, "As I've said many times, the FCC has no authority to punish journalists this administration doesn't like." She continued to say that threatening press freedom undermines democracy. I'm Chris Caraggio.
15: The Florida Department of Transportation is giving local law enforcement 1 month to remove its license plate reading flock cameras because of abuse and privacy concerns. Speaking in Jacksonville on Monday, Republican Governor Ron DeSantis said using cameras on toll roads for catching criminals is one thing, but they can be abused.
20: What we don't want in the state of Florida is to have a digital AI surveillance state where everything we're doing is being tracked at all times.
15: Florida's Department of Transportation says it will not issue any new permits for the flock cameras. The final six whales from Marineland in Canada were transported on Monday. More from Bree Tennis.
21: No small feat, as each whale weighs about 4,000 pounds and required water transport using custom whale carriers, modified planes, and trucks. At an estimated cost between $10 and $20 million, paid mostly by the Canadian government, but necessary, as Marineland had considered euthanasia. In all, 30 beluga whales and four dolphins were relocated to four mammal parks. There was one casualty. A 23-year-old female beluga named Pikachu died shortly after arriving in Chicago.
15: And the man accused of killing conservative activist Charlie Kirk is asking a Utah court to keep cameras out of his preliminary hearing over fears they could taint a future jury pool. Michael Kastner, NBC News Radio.
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0: that range from life in prison to confinement in a mental health facility. I'm Lisa Dwyer.
1: America in the Morning for Tuesday, September 1st, 2026 is produced by Jeff McKay. I'm John Trout. This is Westwood One.
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2: I'm Clayton Neville.
3: Pay, but also changes to special education, the sticking points in contract docs for public school teachers in Seattle. I'm Rich Johnson.
4: President Trump continues teasing another White House run. Sagar Meghani, Washington.
5: A 17-year-old girl from North Carolina has been charged for allegedly aiding and abetting a shooting at a San Diego mosque.
6: That person is guilty of the crime.
5: I'm Jennifer King.
7: Citizens strike out against flock cameras. I'm the new old tech guy, Chuck Palm.
8: Dale Sanders has reclaimed his record as the oldest hiker to complete the Appalachian Trail. And Lisa Dwyer.
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2: America in the Morning continues. Storm watch along the Texas coast. Here's AccuWeather.com meteorologist Matt Rendy.
3: Tropical storm Edward formed in the Gulf of America this past evening, and it continues on a path toward the coast near Texas and Louisiana. AccuWeather hurricane experts are saying it will strengthen during the morning before making landfall around the Texas-Louisiana border early this afternoon. Edward will produce 1 to 2 inches along the Louisiana coast this morning and then intensify this afternoon into tonight as it moves inland. The heaviest area of rain will be 8 to 12 inches with an AccuWeather local storm max of 20 inches in eastern Texas. This could cause significant flooding. And as the storm makes landfall, there could also be wind gusts up to 60 miles per hour near the center of the storm. The rest of the southeast will be largely dry with some afternoon thunderstorms forming near the coast, maybe some heavier storms again in Florida, and areas away from the coast will be hot with highs well into the 90s and even a few 100s. Outside of Edward, it is also going to remain hot with sunshine in the south central U.S., and that heat and sun will also expand through the southern Great Lakes into the Tennessee Valley and Middle Atlantic. Highs again well into the 90s with several 100s. And then farther west, we'll have scattered afternoon thunderstorms forming over the southwest from Arizona to New Mexico and then northward to Wyoming into Montana and Idaho. A few of the storms will also extend eastward into South Dakota, Nebraska, and Iowa. Meanwhile, the west will be largely dry today, though we do have a storm moving onshore late with some showers forming along the coast in the northwest, and then a steadier rain will develop on the northwest coast tonight. For the Great Lakes, we'll have some stormy weather with some scattered afternoon thunderstorms in Wisconsin and Michigan, and then heavier storms from New York into Pennsylvania southward to Maryland. That's the nation's weather. I'm AccuWeather.com meteorologist Matt Rendy.
2: 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Far from a Category 5 hurricane, but it will have destructive power. Texas is bracing for a tropical storm as it churns toward the state's Gulf Coast. Flash flooding and high winds remain a threat. With the latest from the Lone Star State, here's Clayton Neville.
4: The National Weather Service has issued a tropical storm and flood warning for the Houston and Galveston areas as Texas prepares for impact.
5: Landfall is expected Tuesday afternoon near Chambers and Jefferson counties. At the time of landfall, we expect 60 mile per hour winds, and we expect a storm surge of 2 to 4 feet. In Chambers and Jefferson counties.
4: Texas Governor Greg Abbott says that the state's coordinating with emergency responders and with electric power providers.
5: The biggest problem we expect out of the storm at this moment in time is flooding. Some local rainfall may be as high as 10 to 15 inches. Some could be 3 to 4 inches per hour.
4: The Houston area expected to get as much as 9 inches of rain.
5: The most intense rainfall is expected to be in and around Harris County area. We should see some rivers rise, including the San Jacinto, Trinity, and Neches rivers. However, it's too early to determine whether or not the waters driving through those rivers would pose any imminent danger. That said, it's just common sense to the public to watch for rising waters and rivers and the harm that it can cause you.
4: Bolivar, Crystal Beach, and High Island have been placed under a tropical storm warning by the Weather Service because the storm poses a threat to life and property in those areas. Weather experts believe rainfall rates could exceed 3 to 4 inches per hour at

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5: NBC News Radio, I'm Michael Kastner. President Trump will meet with U.S. oil refiners and fuel distributors today as he looks for ways to lower gas prices. He's looking to push down gas prices ahead of the midterm elections as polls show growing concern by voters over the cost of living. The Supreme Court is giving the green light to President Trump's White House ballroom. Tammy Trujillo reports.
6: The High Court ruled 5-4 on Monday to grant Trump's emergency request to block a lower court ruling that would have stopped construction. The ruling all but assures Trump will be able to complete the project by the end of his term before any of the challenges are resolved. Chief Justice John Roberts joined the court's three liberal justices in dissent. I'm Tammy Trujillo.
5: Roberts wrote in his dissent that the construction of the ballroom was likely unlawful. Charlie Kirk's family is expected to be in a Utah courtroom today, along with the man accused of his murder. Closing arguments are set today for the preliminary hearing for Tyler Robinson. He's accused of fatally shooting the conservative activist last September at a Turning Point USA event at Utah Valley University. The judge will decide if there's enough evidence to send the case to trial and on what charges. Flash flooding at the Grand Canyon has left at least two people dead and at least one person left unaccounted for. A man's body was recovered along the Colorado River, although it's not clear when or where the second body was found.
7: As of yesterday, we had 30 people unaccounted for. Our rangers have worked tirelessly the last 2 days and all day today and have cut that number down now to one. So we have two fatalities, one recovered yesterday and one recovered just within the last couple of hours.
5: Jury deliberations continue today in the Massachusetts triple murder trial of Lindsay Clancy. She admits to strangling her three young children in 2023, but pleaded not guilty by reason of insanity. Michael Kastner, NBC News Radio.
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9: 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The Missouri State Emergency Management Agency says the interest rates are as low as 4% for businesses, 3.6% for nonprofits, and 2.8% for homeowners and renters. 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The Lewistown Fire Department Auxiliary recently received a $4,000 grant from FCS Financial. The grant funds will support the completion of a dedicated grain bin response trailer for the department. It directly covers the purchase of a specialized grain bin rescue tube, completing the essential equipment purchases needed to launch the life-saving response unit. The Auxiliary previously raised $8,000 through local community and business donations to purchase the trailer, auger, vent fan, and rescue drill. The new rescue tube protects a trapped farmer from surrounding grain to allow for their safe removal. The unit is expected to be fully operational ahead of the fall harvest in Lewis County. Lionel Richie has been hospitalized in the ICU following his performance in St. Louis over the weekend. That's according to TMZ, who says the performer checked himself into the hospital after playing at the Muni in Forest Park to have some tests run. Concertgoers said he

0: He appeared to be struggling a bit towards the end of the show and had asked for a chair to sit in while performing his final song. Richie was previously rushed to the hospital in June after falling ill on stage during a concert in Minnesota, causing the show to be cut short before paramedics met him backstage. 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A boat driver is seriously injured, but the throttleman escaped injury when a racing boat crashed at the shootout Saturday. The Dirty Duck went airborne doing a backflip before bounding back to enter the water motor first. The 45-year-old driver is hospitalized. The Highway Patrol said the boat was traveling at approximately 200 miles an hour when it crashed. And the Missouri State Highway Patrol is urging motorists to plan for a safe Labor Day weekend. The patrol will be participating in Operation Care for the holiday weekend. The 2026 counting period will run from 6 p.m. on Friday to 11:59 p.m. on Monday, September 7th. That's news on CentralMoInfo.com. I'm Colin Shelby reporting.
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0: 25 when he died, was revered as one of the most influential rappers of all time. 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They can't harm you if they can't find you. 20 minutes now after the hour on this morning. Here's Nicole Murray.
1: And now, the three big things you need to know. Number one.
2: Army Secretary Dan Driscoll has submitted his resignation to President Trump following months of tension with Defense Secretary Pete Hegseth. The Wall Street Journal reports that the two disagreed over the dismissal of numerous senior Army officers. Driscoll is expected to leave the Pentagon in the coming days.
1: Number two.
2: Two deaths have been confirmed after parts of the Grand Canyon National Park were hit by major flash floods over the weekend. Incident Commander Dave Black says one person is still missing.
3: We are still actively searching. The weather has hurt our efforts. It has not stopped raining since this happened, on and off, and has delayed recovery efforts for the ones we know about, and has delayed search to put boots on the ground inside the inner canyon.
2: Black added that 80 others have been rescued.
1: Number three.
2: New York City police have fatally shot an apparently emotionally disturbed woman after she allegedly stabbed two people in Times Square. NYPD Commissioner Jessica Tisch describing 49-year-old Pamela Cisneros' actions yesterday.
4: During the encounter, she told the officers, quote, "I'm not dropping anything. I would rather kill both of you." She repeated, "I will kill you."
2: One of the stabbing victims, a 32-year-old woman, died from her injuries. No news regarding the Lindsey Clancy trial. The jury was sent home for the day yesterday without a verdict. Clancy has pled not guilty to murder charges related to the deaths of her three children, citing postpartum psychosis. Deliberations will resume today at 9 a.m. Tropical storm Edward has formed in the Gulf of Mexico and is expected to gain strength before bringing potentially heavy rains and flooding into parts of Texas and Louisiana later today.
5: If you don't have to be driving around, do not drive through what should be very heavy rain in and around the Harris County area.
2: That was Texas Governor Greg Abbott. The gifts from Dolly Parton are not over. Her estate announced that the country singer will be honored at Dolly Fest celebrations in London and Nashville in 2027. Both events are being described as, quote, the party of a lifetime.
0: All right, thank you, Nicole. 23 minutes now after the hour on This Morning, America's First News.
6: 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I've been surfing here since I was a kid. 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Watching him and taking in the blue waves, the sea breeze, the blurry horizon.
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0: spending time with us. Welcome into Tuesday. A new survey finds most parents feel discussing such topics as drugs, alcohol, and sex would be easier than talking about money. Insight from Betty Lynn Fisher, consumer reporter at USA Today. Betty, what are we learning?
1: Yeah, so you know, you would think that when parents are faced with the idea of the talk, meaning, you know, sex, drugs, alcohol, a new survey by Acorns had 57% of parents saying that they'd rather talk about those other taboo subjects rather than talking about money with their kids.
0: Wow. Did we say why in the survey we prefer that?
1: You know, they didn't get too deep into it, but I did talk to a parent, and she was just saying, she's like, you know, it's just still the kind of that taboo subject, you know, in her mind. I mean, she does talk to her 12-year-old son about money and is trying to, you know, figure out age-appropriate ways to talk about money. But she said that it just seems to be kind of this, you know, you don't talk about, like, you don't necessarily want the kids going to school and being like, well, how much do your mom and dad make?
0: I guess. I mean, you went through this like I did, probably, where our parents were generally were hush-hush about salaries to us. I feel like I've loosened up a little bit, and I feel like my kids are older, but they sort of demand that, like, help us out here. What do we think about this? I'd much prefer that over sex.
1: Right. You know, I guess you got to figure out, you know, like that mom said, you know, age appropriate ways to talk about money and, you know, the importance of savings and, you know, not overspending with your kids and without kind of having them, you know, have their eyes glazed over. You know, part of the survey said 1 in 3 parents said that they also avoided talking about money because of their own financial situation or experiences with money and their habits.
0: Oh, that's interesting. I didn't think about that. Maybe we don't feel we know enough to impart intelligent knowledge to our children. Is that possible? We're just sort of running away from the subject?
1: Could be. It also could be embarrassment, right? Could be embarrassment, yeah. That maybe parents are stretched a little thin and don't want their kids to know about that.
0: I'm speaking with Betty Lynn Fisher, consumer reporter at USA Today. The story is called Parents Say Talking About Money is Harder Than Discussing Sex. How do you begin that chat? I feel like TikTok or social media in general has kind of opened the door at least a little bit.
1: Yeah, the study was talking about how kids, you know, really do have, you know, a plethora of information to turn to. And the question is whether or not they should be relying on that or if parents should be, you know, helping out. So it was saying that, you know, for instance, 60% of kids in the study said they were familiar with buy now, pay later. But 30% of them thought that buying groceries that way was a good financial decision. Another 73% of kids said that they believe becoming an influencer is a realistic path to wealth.
0: Oh.
1: But 78% of them, and you know, would like to become content creators, but then only 2.8% of them said they would actually trust an online influencer to teach them about money.
0: Okay. I mean, if we are having, or if we're going to start the conversation with our kids about money, should it focus on debt and kind of the risks there, or like, where do you begin?
1: Yeah, I think you've got to, you know, you've got to figure out what you're most comfortable with and what you want to make sure that the kids are learning from you and not from, you know, not from the internet and social media.
0: All right. Thanks, Betty. Betty Lynn Fisher, consumer reporter at USA Today. 30 minutes now after the hour.
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7: Here's a look at your forecast. A heat advisory continues. Clear skies today with highs around 97. Lows around 77. Tonight, mainly clear skies. Ample sunshine expected. Tomorrow, daytime highs approaching 96. Dry with temperatures well above average Thursday and Friday, and highs in the mid-90s. Looking at the long range, 94 Saturday, 90 Sunday, and 89 on Monday. I'm staff meteorologist Laura Lockwood. Right now, it's 73 degrees.
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0: if I were to sell now, I would be facing this $600,000 tax bill if I bought another house that was of the same value. So they tend to stay in and get locked in place. But it's not like, you know, property taxes are more at the local and then again, with some state laws at the state level, it's not much you can really do at a federal level to address this.
1: Yeah. Meanwhile, is housing supply just still the main sticking point here?
0: Oh, 100%. And pretty much every economist you'll talk to will say that the biggest impediment to the housing market right now is a lack of supply. Depending on the researcher, the economist you asked, there's millions of homes short of where we should be.
1: Zach Halashak, economics reporter at The Washington Examiner. Hey, if you've missed anything from today's show, there's an easy way to catch up. Just tell Alexa, Siri, or Google to play This Morning with Gordon Deal. 20 minutes now in front of the hour. Coming up next, the Florida car thief who drove himself to jail.
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0: Here's a look at your forecast. A heat advisory continues. Clear skies today with highs around 97. Lows around 77. Tonight, mainly clear skies. Ample sunshine expected. Tomorrow, daytime highs approaching 96. Dry with temperatures well above average Thursday and Friday, and highs in the mid-90s. Looking at the long range, 94 Saturday, 90 Sunday, and 89 on Monday. I'm staff meteorologist Laura Lockwood. Right now, it's 73 degrees.
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4: NBC News Radio, I'm Michael Kastner. The White House confirms Army Secretary Dan Driscoll has submitted his resignation to President Trump. His departure leaves the Army without a Senate-confirmed leader as the U.S. looks to wrap up its war with Iran that it began alongside Israel around 6 months ago. One person remains unaccounted for after deadly flash flooding struck Grand Canyon National Park over the weekend. More from Mark Mayfield.
5: Incident Commander Dave Black says Rangers used the park's permit system to narrow down the list of individuals who might still be missing. Officials said current tips give them no reason to believe that more than one person remains unaccounted for. Black said Rangers cross-checked permits, vehicle information, and family contacts to ensure that everyone else had safely exited the area. Search and rescue operations will continue today after being stalled by another flash flood warning on Monday. I'm Mark Mayfield.
4: A Utah judge is set to rule today on whether Tyler Robinson can go to trial on charges that he murdered conservative activist Charlie Kirk last September. The judge must decide if prosecutors have presented enough evidence to require a trial. Both sides will present their closing arguments today before the judge makes a ruling. Dwayne Keefe D. Davis has been found guilty for the murder of Tupac Shakur. The verdict was read inside a Las Vegas courtroom on Monday.
6: We, the jury in the above entitled case, find the defendant, Dwayne Keith Davis, as follows. Count one, murder with use of a deadly weapon. Guilty of first degree murder with use of a deadly weapon.
4: He could face life behind bars for orchestrating the 1996 killing near the Las Vegas Strip. Singer Lionel Richie is reportedly in the intensive care unit of a St. Louis hospital. More from Sharon Reardon.
7: Richie checked himself into the hospital after Saturday night's show at the Muni in Forest Park, with some sources citing dehydration. Fans who were there told TMZ that Richie appeared out of breath towards the end of the night and had to sit in a chair to perform the final song. The former Commodores lead singer was also hospitalized in June after becoming dizzy.
4: Michael Kastner, NBC News Radio.
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9: Jefferson City man is charged with first-degree domestic assault and property damage for allegedly causing a crash Friday night. A probable cause statement says Michael J. Gabriel got into an argument with the victim as she was giving him a ride home. Gabriel allegedly grabbed the steering wheel from the victim, which caused the vehicle to veer into the opposing lane of traffic, run off the road, and hit several trees. Gabriel reportedly fled from the scene. He was detained the next day. The victim sustained injuries to her face, arms, and legs. Gabriel made his initial court appearance on Monday afternoon. A Higbee man was arrested on Saturday for allegedly causing a crash while under the influence. According to a Missouri State Highway Patrol report, Brian T. Calvert, age 53, was taken into custody at around 11:50 a.m. for felony driving while intoxicated, physical injury crash, felony possession of a controlled substance, felony possession of drug paraphernalia, no insurance, failure to register a motor vehicle, failure to maintain the right half of the road, displaying plates of another vehicle and no seatbelt. Calvert was processed in Randolph County and released. A Grammy Award-winning rapper is under arrest in Greene County, Missouri. Franklin Holiday, whose professional name is Lefty Gunplay, was booked on Saturday morning for fourth-degree assault. Holiday was in Springfield for a Friday night concert as a part of his Did This For Me tour. You're listening to news at CentralMoInfo.com. A William Jewell College football player is dead following a medical emergency during a game. Officials say running back Micah Joe Barnett had scored a touchdown in William Jewell's season opener against Forest Fort Lewis College on Saturday when he suffered a medical emergency on the sideline. The game was postponed and officials later announced that Barnett had passed away. Barnett was a 2024 graduate of Liberty North High School. Roadwork in Carroll and Sheraton counties will delay or close several blacktops through the coming weeks. MoDOT will be patching holes on routes W, C, C, and PP through Friday this week, resurfacing Route M between Highway 65 in Carroll County and Route 11 in Sheraton County, and on Route WW between Highway 65 in Carroll County and Route YY in Sheraton County.

0: Happened deep in the canyon on Bright Angel Creek, which flows into the Colorado River near Phantom Ranch. The area has a set of historic dormitories, a canteen, and a campground that's popular as a stopover for river rafters and people hiking from one rim of the canyon to the other. 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
6: Here's a look at your forecast. A heat advisory continues. Clear skies today with highs around 97. Lows around 77. Tonight, mainly clear skies. Ample sunshine expected tomorrow. Daytime highs approaching 96. Dry with temperatures well above average Thursday and Friday, and highs in the mid-90s. Looking at the long range, 94 Saturday, 90 Sunday, and 89 on Monday. I'm staff meteorologist Laura Lockwood. Right now, it's 73 degrees.
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1: Glad you're with us. Welcome into Tuesday. The man accused of orchestrating the killing of rapper Tupac Shakur in Las Vegas 30 years ago has been convicted of first-degree murder with use of a deadly weapon. Jurors yesterday found 63-year-old Dwayne Davis, known as Keefy D, guilty of the murder that has gripped rap fans since 1996. Clark County prosecutors argued Davis was a shot caller for the Southside Compton Crips in Los Angeles and that he sought revenge on Shakur after he attacked Davis's nephew. Davis is the only person alive who rode in the same car as the shooter. He faces a life sentence. His 2019 memoir prompted a renewed investigation. Reaction from Derek Stanton, who performed with Shakur as part of the rap group Digital Underground.
2: Dwayne Davis convicted himself, y'all. You know what I mean? The only reason we're even here today is because Dwayne Davis felt the need to profit off of his crimes. And so we're thankful that he did that, because now we have the day of justice like we have in today.
1: Shakur, who was 25 when he died, was revered as one of the most influential rappers of all time. 20 minutes now after the hour on This Morning, America's First News. Here's Nicole Murray.
0: And now, the three big things you need to know. Number one.
3: Army Secretary Dan Driscoll has submitted his resignation to President Trump following months of tension with Defense Secretary Pete Hegseth. The Wall Street Journal reports that the two disagreed over the dismissal of numerous senior Army officers.
0: Number two.
3: Deaths have been confirmed after parts of the Grand Canyon National Park were hit by major flash floods over the weekend. Incident Commander Dave Black says one person is still missing.
4: We are absolutely holding out hope that person is still alive. We have done a lot of air reconnaissance from helicopters and have not found any survivors as of yet.
3: Black added that 80 others have been rescued.
0: Number three.
3: New York City police have fatally shot an apparently emotionally disturbed woman after she allegedly stabbed two people in Times Square. NYPD Commissioner Jessica Tisch describing 49-year-old Pamela Cisneros' actions yesterday.
5: The subject then proceeded up 7th Avenue toward 42nd Street and approached a second victim, a 32-year-old woman, stabbing her in the abdomen.
3: The 32-year-old ultimately died from her injuries. No news regarding the Lindsey Clancy trial. The jury was sent home for the day yesterday without a verdict. Clancy has pled not guilty to murder charges related to the deaths of her three children, citing postpartum psychosis. President Trump announced that his administration has signed agreements with 9 additional pharmaceutical companies to offer discounted drugs to state Medicaid programs.
6: These materials are critical for life-saving medicines used to treat seizures, bacterial infections, high blood pressure, and organ failure, and especially in times of need, we have a stockpile, and it's an amazing thing.
3: The companies include Sun Pharmaceutical, UCB, and more. Feeling guilty about sleeping in on weekends? Well, don't. Korea University scientists have determined that those who snooze extra on their days off are 9% less likely to have high blood pressure. The sweet spot, an extra 1 hour and 27 minutes.
1: That's not enough for Nicole.
3: No, it is not. No. Only an extra hour and a half per day?
1: No good for you.
3: Like a few hours.
1: A few?
3: Like if we, let's say we wake up at 2, I would wake up at 7 on the weekend. So it's like, but I'm not going to bed as early.
1: Okay.
3: So it's like an extra, 3 hours at least per night?
1: Did you make this up? Did you make up this study? Is there such a thing as Korea University?
3: There is such a thing. I know you hate on my level of sleep that is required, but...
1: I just want to make sure you didn't just make up this story.
3: No, okay. It's needed.
1: 23 minutes now after the hour.
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2: Here's a look at your forecast. A heat advisory continues. Clear skies today with highs around 97. Lows around 77. Tonight, mainly clear skies. Ample sunshine expected. Tomorrow, daytime highs approaching 96. Dry with temperatures well above average Thursday and Friday, and highs in the mid-90s. Looking at the long range, 94 Saturday, 90 Sunday, and 89 on Monday. I'm staff meteorologist Laura Lockwood. Right now, it's 73 degrees.
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6: BTC Bank. December corn down 1 1/4 at 536.5. March down 1.5 at 550.75. May down 1 1/4 at 557.25. November soybeans up 11.75 at 1299.75. January up 11.5 at 1314.75. March up 11 at 1320. December Chicago wheat up 4.75 at 778.75. March up 4.25 at 792.5. July up 2.25 at 788. October live cattle up 0.95 at 212.67. December up 0.85 at 214.57. October feeder cattle up 0.50 at 317.02. November up 0.50 at 310.42. January up 0.50 at 302.77. October lean hogs up 177 at 83.67, and the Dow was down 374 points at 53,185. With this look at your markets, I'm Kaylin Lair on TFN, the Farm Net.
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0: be anonymous to disclosure age in some way. So like there's concerns about like shutting down people who are using the platform to share things anonymously. And yeah, there's a lot of different things that have yet to be resolved on this.
1: Thanks, Lindsay. Lindsay McPherson, Capitol Hill reporter at the Washington Times. 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On the podcast today, property taxes as the new front in the housing divide and the vanishing island in Canada. 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Coming up next, a unique approach to eating popcorn at the ballpark.
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1: Thanks for being with us. How much water do we really need to drink per day? The Wall Street Journal says the answer may be less than you think. The most cited recommendations come from the National Academy of Medicine, which calls for 91 ounces a day from beverages for women, 125 ounces for men. But here's the thing. That's total fluid intake, not water specifically. And about 20% of our fluids come from food. That leaves about 68 ounces of fluids daily for women, 101 ounces for men. Fortunately, your daily fluid needs can come from just about any source, including coffee, tea, milk, juice, and soda. Not that all of those are great. Black coffee, by the way, 99% water. 8 minutes in front of the hour on This Morning. Once again, here's Nicole Murray.
0: And now, the three big things you need to know. Number one.
2: Army Secretary Dan Driscoll has submitted his resignation to President Trump after repeated clashes with Defense Secretary Pete Hegseth over the firing of top generals. The Wall Street Journal was the first to report the news.
0: Number two.
2: The man accused of orchestrating rapper Tupac Shakur's 1996 drive-by killing in Las Vegas has been convicted of first-degree murder with the use of a deadly weapon. Here's the verdict being read aloud yesterday evening.
3: We, the jury in the above entitled case, find the defendant Dwayne Keith Davis as follows. Count one, murder with use of a deadly weapon. Guilty of first degree murder with use of a deadly weapon.
2: 63-year-old Dwayne Davis, also known as Keefy D, could get life in prison.
0: Number three.
2: The FTC has sued Amazon, alleging the e-commerce giant secretly and systematically overcharged advertisers on its platform by manipulating its pricing systems. California Attorney General Rob Bonta.
4: Over the years, Amazon has rigged billions of ad auctions. It's substantially overcharged customers who rely on Amazon to help run a successful business. Costs that are often passed on to everyday Amazon shoppers, regular folks.
2: The lawsuit argues that Amazon may have earned more than $20 billion from the hidden surcharges. Tropical storm Edward has formed in the Gulf of Mexico and is expected to gain strength before bringing potentially heavy rains and flooding into parts of Texas and Louisiana later today.
5: Use this as an opportunity to get prepared. This is the first tropical storm that Texas has faced this calendar year.
2: That was Texas Governor Greg Abbott. Dating app Grindr is reportedly testing an AI-powered premium tier called Edge for roughly $350 a month in Canada. The company said that the features help automate and streamline discovery, messaging, and profile matching.
1: So for somebody like yourself, this really adds up to, would you say on another app, be willing to cough up $350 for a highly, pointed method of possibly finding a mate?
2: Absolutely not.
1: In Canada?
2: Absolutely not.
1: Nice Canadian man for $350.
2: That's like a car payment right there.
1: AI does all the work.
2: Well, does AI really do the work? Like, I feel like you could pair someone well good on paper and it could not match in person.
1: You don't like the $350 a month?
2: It's too high, man.
1: How's your success rate with the other pricey things per month?
2: When you say pricey things, what do you mean?
1: I don't know. Pay a couple bucks a month. They ain't worked out for you so far, has it?
2: All right, maybe. You pay it.
1: 6 minutes now in front of the hour.
6: Man, I love this place. I've been surfing here since I was a kid. Now, seeing my grandson out on the water, it means everything to me. Watching him and taking in the blue waves, the sea breeze, the blurry horizon.
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0: Here's a look at your forecast. A heat advisory continues until 8 p.m. Friday night. Ample sunshine expected today. Daytime highs approaching 97. Lows level off around 77 tonight. Mainly clear skies. Daytime highs approaching 96. Tomorrow, clear skies. Clear skies and dry Thursday and Friday with highs in the mid-90s. Looking at the long range, 95 Saturday, 93 Sunday, and 90 on Monday. I'm Staff Meteorologist Paul Trombley. Right now, it's 75 degrees.
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2: NBC News Radio, I'm Michael Kastner. President Trump claims communities that don't want AI data centers will end up being backwards and poor. More from Mark Mayfield.
3: He posted on Truth Social that communities must let data reign if they want lower taxes and more jobs. Recent polling shows Americans are more opposed to data centers in their neighborhoods. A Fox News survey found that 7 in 10 Americans are against construction of an AI data center in their area. That includes 60% of Republicans and 76% of Democrats.
2: Iranian President Masoud Pezeshkian says his country will immediately return to the terms of an interim agreement with the United States if the U.S. does the same. Pezeshkian made the comments about the lapsed memorandum of understanding earlier today. Transportation Secretary Sean Duffy says more than 100 trucking schools are being shut down over fraud concerns. Tammy Trujillo reports.
4: Speaking in Detroit on Monday, Duffy said some schools were found to have testers who weren't certified. This comes as the Department of Transportation has cracked down on truck drivers who don't speak English. Duffy noted that more than 2,000 drivers who don't speak English were able to get licenses. He said since the crackdown has started, fraud is down and wages for truck drivers are going up. I'm Tammy Trujillo.
2: The Federal Trade Commission is suing Amazon. FTC Chairman Andrew Ferguson says the world's largest online retailer manipulated pricing and overcharged over a million advertisers. The lawsuit alleges 80% of sponsored product ad auctions were rigged. And Lionel Messi is retiring from the Argentina national team. The soccer icon announced his decision in an Instagram post on Monday. The 39-year-old is coming off leading Argentina to a second-place finish at this summer's World Cup, where he also won the Silver Ball and Silver Boot Awards. Michael Kastner, NBC News Radio.
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6: Two people were injured in a Boone County accident on Saturday. According to a Missouri State Highway Patrol report, a juvenile woman, age 17, was driving a Ford Bronco southbound on U.S. Highway 63 near Peabody Road at 11 p.m. when she fell asleep and struck the rear of a Toyota Camry driven by a St. Louis man, age 58. The teen had minor injuries and was transported by Boone County ambulance to University Hospital for treatment. The St. Louis man received moderate injuries and was transported by university ambulance to the same hospital. A warrant was served on Monday in Marion County for a Hannibal woman involved in a hit-and-run accident with a pedestrian. According to a probable cause statement, Hannibal police responded to an accident in the 1200 block of Union Street Friday night. An SUV had struck a parked vehicle, which was pushed forward and hit a pedestrian. The driver, 18-year-old Emma Olivia Joyce Bowen, fled the scene on foot. She then came to the Hannibal police station just after 1 a.m. on Saturday to admit to being the driver at the time of the crash. The pedestrian was airlifted to a local hospital with serious injuries. Bowen currently faces one count of leaving the scene of an accident, physical injury in the case. Involuntary manslaughter charges are being filed in a deadly crash in St. Louis County last year. Police say Elijah Ellison hit and killed a motorcyclist while speeding on Shackelford Road on November 24th. Ellison was allegedly going almost double the 40-mile-an-hour speed limit at the time of the crash. He's scheduled to appear in court this week. 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Missouri Governor Mike Kehoe has appointed Jake Buxton as the new Missouri Department of Natural Resources Director. Buxton had been serving as DNR Deputy Director, overseeing the department's Division of State Parks, the Missouri Geological Survey, and the Division of Administrative Support. He will assume the role of DNR Director on September 4th, pending Missouri Senate confirmation. Buxton replaces Kurt Schaefer, who was appointed Friday as the new Missouri Office of Administration Commissioner. And the Macon Community Blood Drive is coming up. The Long Branch Area YMCA will be hosting the drive in their multi-purpose room on September 3rd. If you feel well and want to donate to save a life, make sure you eat well and drink lots of water and bring a photo ID with you when you donate. The address for that is 1304 South Missouri Street in Macon. 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That's a check of news on CentralMoInfo.com. I'm Colin Shelby reporting.
7: December corn down 1 at 536 and 3 quarters, March down 1 at 551 and a quarter, May down 1 at 557 and a half. November soybeans up 12 and a half at 13 and a half, January up 12 and a quarter at 1315 and a half, March up 11 and a half at 1320 and a half. December Chicago wheat up 4 and a half at 778 and a half, March up 3 and a half at 791 and 3 quarters, July up 1 and a quarter at 787.

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December up 0.85 at 214.57. October feeder cattle up 0.50 at 317.02. November up 0.50 at 310.42. January up 0.50 at 302.77. October lean hogs up 177 at 83.67. And the Dow is down 374 points at 53,185. With this look at your markets, I'm Kaylin Lair on TFN. The Farm Net.

0: drinking water up to your eyes and snutch, using the kind of language that makes the sergeant blush. Oh, who wouldn't join the army? That's what we all inquire. 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Oh, oh, oh, it's a lovely war. A soldier, eh?
1: Oh, it's a shame to take the pain.
0: As soon as Reveille is gone,
1: we feel just as heavy as lead.
0: But we never get up to the sergeant and brings a breakfast up to bed.

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2: What? Oh, oh, oh, it's a lovely walk.
3: We want with eggs and ham, when we got plum and apple jam.
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0: 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Any complaints this morning? Do we complain, not we? What's the matter with lumps of onion floating around your tea? Oh, oh, oh, it's a lovely war.
1: Oh,
0: oh, wouldn't be a soldier, eh?
1: Oh, it's a shame to take the pain.
0: As soon as Red Valley has gone, we feel just as heavy as lead. But we never get up to the sergeant and brings our breakfast up to bed.
1: Rats.
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1: 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I am hope, hope, hope, it's a lovely war. Oh, we want three eggs and ham, when we got plum and apple jam. Comfort, Richard, how can we spend the Bolivian? Oh, oh, oh, it's a lovely war.
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0: Paganini.
1: Rossini.
0: Toscanini.
1: Puccini.
0: Pacciaturian.
1: Gozontai.
0: Thank you. And what's his name?
1: Mr. Beatles.
0: And you know that.
1: Yes.

Ty Mitchell started as a child performer and sang briefly with Carmen Cavallaro in the late 40s. His biggest hit is the one you're about to hear, a 1956 million-seller, Singin' the Blues. He's accompanied by Mitch Miller and his orchestra.

Donald and Phil, the Everly Brothers on KRLI. They started their careers, well, Don at 8 and Phil at 6, singing with their parents, and continued that through high school, then went on their own. That was their 1958 number one song, All I Have to Do is Dream.

He was born in Kansas City, Missouri in 1928. Jerry Wallace on KRLI with a song that was a hit for him from the TV show Night Gallery. The tune in Dan's Cafe was the episode. If you leave me tonight, I'll cry.

Lots of artists have recorded that song since the 1945 movie. It was a hit for Woody Herman that year and four others. That's Robert Goulet and his rendition, though, of the song from the movie of the same name, Laura. A curly musical memory from 1948 and 49. It's Did You See Jackie Robinson Hit That Ball? It was written by the guy that recorded it, Buddy Johnson, along with Count Basie's orchestra. Released in 1949, recorded in 48, and it became a hit song that year. Here's Woodrow, Buddy Johnson, and the Count Basie Orchestra on Curly.

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3: NBC News Radio, I'm Michael Kastner. Jury deliberations have resumed in the Massachusetts triple murder trial of Lindsay Clancy. More from Tammy Trujillo.
4: Clancy admits to strangling her three young children in 2023, but pleaded not guilty to three counts of first-degree murder by reason of insanity. Prosecutors allege the killings were premeditated, while the defense says Clancy suffered a postpartum psychotic break. Jurors have been instructed that they may consider murder, manslaughter, or not guilty verdicts based on a lack of criminal responsibility.
3: Two people are dead and another remains unaccounted for following the deadly flash flooding at the Grand Canyon over the weekend. Dana Griffin reports that the family of Texas chiropractor John Giusti confirms he was one of those who died.
5: Giusti's sister telling the New York Times he was documenting his journey online. The family last heard from him just hours before the flooding began.
3: The family of 42-year-old Brent Rosenkrantz confirmed that he also died. He'd been hiking the canyon with Giusti and another friend. Officials believe only one person remains unaccounted for. Seattle-based Amazon is facing a lawsuit from the Federal Trade Commission. Monica Nelson with more.
6: FTC Chairman Andrew Ferguson says the world's largest online retailer manipulated pricing and overcharged over a million advertisers. The lawsuit alleges 80% of sponsored product ad auctions were rigged. 22 state attorneys general filed the lawsuit Monday, accusing the company of making over $20 billion off the scheme since 2019.
3: The USS Abraham Lincoln is expected to arrive in Thailand as soon as tomorrow as it makes its way back to home port in San Diego. The aircraft carrier left Southern California in November of 2025. The Lincoln was recently relieved in the Middle East by the USS George Washington following growing reports of deteriorating mental health conditions on board. Michael Kastner, NBC News Radio.
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8: A Higbee man was arrested on Saturday, August 29th, for allegedly causing a crash while under the influence. According to a Missouri State Highway Patrol report, 53-year-old Brian T. Calvert was taken into custody around 11:50 a.m. for felony driving while intoxicated, physical injury crash, felony possession of a controlled substance, methamphetamine, felony possession of drug paraphernalia, no insurance, displaying plates of another vehicle, and no seat belt. Calvert was processed in Randolph County and released. The Randolph County Land Alliance is hosting a meeting concerning data center proposals in Randolph County. They'll hold it in conjunction with the Missouri Rural Crisis Center of Columbia. The goal is to gain more information regarding proposed data center development in Randolph County. The meeting will take place at 6 o'clock this evening at the Rennick Fire Department in Rennick. A Springfield man is sentenced to prison for threatening to kill a member of a California District Attorney's office and bomb schools. 43-year-old David William Platek was sentenced to 2 years in federal prison and 3 years of supervised release after he previously pleaded guilty to threatening interstate communication. Prosecutors say Platek sent text messages to a friend threatening to blow up schools in San Luis Obispo County, California, and threatened to kill a member of that county's District Attorney's office. You're listening to news from CentralMoInfo.com. Charges have been filed against two people in connection with a crash that left a Missouri State Highway Patrol corporal injured. Erica Guerrero Chavez is charged with felony assault in the second degree, and Ashton Berry is charged with felony assault in the second degree and felony possession of a controlled substance. A trooper had stopped Guerrero Chavez for speeding and DWI in Clay County on August 26th, and the trooper was struck by a vehicle driven by Berry as he was struggling to secure Guerrero Chavez. The trooper suffered serious injuries, but is recovering at a hospital. A Canton man is facing a burglary charge in Lewis County. According to a probable cause statement, Canton police were contacted last Wednesday by a mother who stated some of her son's belongings were missing. She claimed that 50-year-old Jaden Thomas Bartlow had come to the residence on August 21st asking if he could have her son's knife. She told him no and asked him to leave. The knife was found missing the next day. When the police asked him about the missing knife, he confirmed he took it and claimed it was his, along with some of the other property reported stolen. Both Bartlow and the victim confirmed that they had a falling out 2 months ago. The victim was able to confirm the knife was his through a picture taken by Bartlow. A warrant was served last Thursday for Bartlow's arrest. He's being held on a charge of second-degree burglary and a bond of $20,000 cash or surety. For news at CentralMoInfo.com, I'm Stephanie Shannon.
9: December corn down 1 at 536 and 3 quarters, March down 1 at 551 and a quarter, May down 1 at 557 and a half. November soybeans up 12 and a half at 13 and a half, January up 12 and a quarter at 1315 and a half, March up 11 and a half at 1320 and a half. December Chicago wheat up 4 and a half at 778 and a half, March up 3 and a half at 791 and 3 quarters, July up 1 and a quarter at 787. October live cattle up 0.95 at 212.67, December up 0.85 at 214.57, October feeder cattle up 0.50 at 317.02, November up 0.50 at 310.42, January up 0.50 at 302.77, October lean hogs up 177 at 83.67, and the Dow is down 374 points at 53,180.

swinging into another hour of music here at KRLI. That's the Billy May Orchestra and Say It Isn't So. Montavani's Orchestra on KRLI doing a great job of John Denver's 1974 hit, Annie's Song.

1952, musical memory on KRLI. It's Don Cornell along with Norman Layden's orchestra, and this is the beginning of the end. This

That's the 1976 Paul Simon hit, Still Crazy After All These Years. Instrumentally, Brad Mehldau's trio here on KRLI. A 1941 hit song for the pride of Minneapolis, Minnesota, the Andrews Sisters song.

How Swell. That's from the Broadway musical A Connecticut Yankee. Originally a hit for Ben Selvin and his orchestra back in 1928, Selvin recorded over 2,000 records, had over 100 chart-making songs. That was Dick Shorey's rendition of Thou Swell. Well, let's all sit out on the front porch and just kind of take it easy for a while in that old rocking chair with Crystal Gayle.

0: Penn song back in 1956. Gene Vincent and his Blue Caps, Bebopalula. The big band sounds of Ted Heath on KRLI, opening another hour of great music with the 1952 Hugo Winterhalter hit, Vanessa.
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4: NBC News Radio, I'm Michael Kastner. Jury deliberations have resumed in the Massachusetts triple murder trial of Lindsay Clancy. More from Tammy Trujillo.
5: Clancy admits to strangling her three young children in 2023, but pleaded not guilty to three counts of first-degree murder by reason of insanity. Prosecutors allege the killings were premeditated, while the defense says Clancy suffered a postpartum psychotic break. Jurors have been instructed that they may consider murder, manslaughter, or not guilty verdicts based on a lack of criminal responsibility.
4: Two people are dead and another remains unaccounted for following the deadly flash flooding at the Grand Canyon over the weekend. Dana Griffin reports that the family of Texas chiropractor John Giusti confirms he was one of those who died.
6: Giusti's sister telling the New York Times he was documenting his journey online. The family last heard from him just hours before the flooding began.
4: The family of 42-year-old Brent Rosenkrantz confirmed that he also died. He'd been hiking the canyon with Giusti and another friend. Officials believe only one person remains unaccounted for. Seattle-based Amazon is facing a lawsuit from the Federal Trade Commission. Monica Nelson with more.
7: FTC Chairman Andrew Ferguson says the world's largest online retailer manipulated pricing and overcharged over a million advertisers. The lawsuit alleges 80% of sponsored product ad auctions were rigged. 22 state attorneys general filed the lawsuit Monday, accusing the company of making over $20 billion off the scheme since 2019.
4: The USS Abraham Lincoln is expected to arrive in Thailand as soon as tomorrow as it makes its way back to home port in San Diego. The aircraft carrier left Southern California in November of 2025. The Lincoln was recently relieved in the Middle East by the USS George Washington following growing reports of deteriorating mental health conditions on board. Michael Kastner, NBC News Radio.

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1: Jefferson City man is charged with first-degree domestic assault and property damage for allegedly causing a crash Friday night. A probable cause statement says Michael J. Gabriel got into an argument with the victim as she was giving him a ride home. Gabriel allegedly grabbed the steering wheel from the victim, which caused the vehicle to veer into the opposing lane of traffic, run off the road, and hit several trees. Gabriel reportedly fled from the scene. He was detained the next day. The victim sustained injuries to her face, arms, and legs. Gabriel made his initial court appearance on Monday afternoon. A Higbee man was arrested on Saturday for allegedly causing a crash while under the influence. According to a Missouri State Highway Patrol report, Brian T. Calvert, age 53, was taken into custody at around 11:50 a.m. for felony driving while intoxicated, physical injury crash, felony possession of a controlled substance, felony possession of drug paraphernalia, no insurance, failure to register a motor vehicle, failure to maintain the right half of the road, displaying plates of another vehicle, and no seatbelt. Calvert was processed in Randolph County and released. A Grammy Award-winning rapper is under arrest in Greene County, Missouri. Franklin Holiday, whose professional name is Lefty Gunplay, was booked on Saturday morning for fourth-degree assault. Holiday was in Springfield for a Friday night concert as a part of his Did This For Me tour. You're listening to news at centralmoinfo.com. A William Jewell College football player is dead following a medical emergency during a game. Officials say running back Micah Joe Barnett had scored a touchdown in William Jewell's season opener against Fort Lewis College on Saturday when he suffered a medical emergency on the sideline. The game was postponed and officials later announced that Barnett had passed away. Barnett was a 2024 graduate of Liberty North High School. Roadwork in Carroll and Sheraton counties will delay or close several blacktops through the coming weeks. MoDOT will be patching holes on routes W, C, C, and PP through Friday this week, resurfacing Route M between Highway 65 in Carroll County and Route 11 in Sheridan County, and on Route WW between Highway 65 in Carroll County and Route YY in Sheridan County. This will cause daily closings until September 15th. And a traveling street ball tournament is coming to Moberly for a fourth time. The Gus Macker 3-on-3 basketball tournament is going to be in downtown Moberly on North Clark Street. Teams who have signed up in advance can play to win on Saturday, September 12th and Sunday, September 13th. The tournament will run from 9 a.m. to 5 p.m. both days. Happening at the same time will be the Junk Junction Vintage Market and the JROTC Car Show. For news at centralmoinfo.com, I'm Colin Shelby reporting.
2: December corn up 6 1/4 at 544, March up 6 at 558 1/4, May up 6 at 564 1/2, November soybeans up 24 at 1312, January up 23 3/4 at 1327, March up 22 1/4 at 1331 1/4. December Chicago wheat up 8 3/4 at 782 3/4, March up 8 1/2 at 796 3/4, July up 6 at 791 3/4. October live cattle down 0.75 at 211.92, December down 0.67 at 213.90, February down 0.85 at 215.62. October feeder cattle down 1.92 at 315.10, November down 180 at 308.62, January down 147 at 301.30. October lean hogs down 0.27 at 83.40, and the Dow is down 194 points at 52,979. With this look at your markets, I'm Kaylin Lair on TFN, the Farm Net.

0: It is Tuesday morning, September 1st, and this is AgriTalk. Welcome to AgriTalk. I'm your host, Chip Flory. Buyers are back in the grain and oilseed markets, and the bean market is leading the way with support from solid gains in bean oil and bean meal. Corn is about a nickel higher, and wheat is pushing out to double-digit gains as well. Livestock futures are lower, slight losses in live cattle and lean hogs, with feeder cattle extending losses. Cotton futures are lower, crude oil is higher, and U.S. stocks are lower. USDA and the White House announced its plan to incentivize the expansion of the beef herd and to make it easier for farmers and ranchers to sell direct to consumers. We'll get perspective on the plan from Don Close at Terrain Ag. Then let's get the diesel and energy price outlook from Phil Flynn from the Price Futures Group. And Robert White from RFA will hop on at the end of the show with reaction to the EPA SRE decisions and to action by the California Assembly to advance E15 in the state. Karen Boner from Farm Journal's Milk jumps on right after we get a news update from Haley Bickelhoff. Good morning, Haley.
1: Good morning, Chip. Happy Tuesday.
0: Yeah. Happy Tuesday to all the bulls out there, too. The buying is pretty impressive in the grain markets here this morning to get things started. Looks like corn is in that 6 to 7 cent higher range. Soybeans are backing off just a little bit from the highs, but are still 22 to 24 cents higher. So it's a big day. A big day in the grain and oilseed markets. Wheat, anywhere from 8 to 10 and a half cents higher here in the winter wheat contracts. Big morning. Big morning.
1: It sure is. So. I know it doesn't feel like it's Tuesday. There's already been so much that's happened this week, Chip. It's been a long one already. It's just Tuesday morning. But yeah, Chip, I mean, you always do a great job of recapping all the high points at the beginning of the show. I'm always like, man, I don't even need to show up because you've got it covered. But you mentioned it right there. The EPA ruled on the small refinery exemptions. And Bill Watts with our team at Pro Farmer says that farm groups are saying, but it could have been worse. That's what some people are saying. So the agency granted exemptions totaling 1.76 billion blending credits, also known as RINs, and that's far above the roughly 900 million credits that it previously penciled in. Chip, you know that there was talk that EPA could grant upward of 1.8 billion in exemptions, which did spark pushback from farm and biofuels groups by saying it would reallocate 100% of the difference between the projected and the actual exemption volumes for the 2025 SREs and the 2026 and 2027 renewable volume obligations before the end of October. So the American Soybean Association, Chip, they welcomed EPA's Monday decision, but they also urged policymakers to act quickly. However, the Clean Fuels Alliance of America said that it was disappointed with this latest round of SREs. And, Chip, I know you're diving into it more later.
0: Yeah, but I get both responses. I understand why Clean Fuels is saying, listen, we're disappointed in this, because they did increase from the projected 990 million RIN of exemptions to 1.76. Now, ASA is saying, okay, yeah, they did that, but at least they reallocated all of the increase in the SREs. So, yeah, it would have been better at zero SREs. I mean, that's the best, but that wasn't going to happen. And we knew that that wasn't going to happen.
1: Exactly. Well, it's also a busy day in D.C. because President Donald Trump will have a meeting with oil and gas executives today. So earlier this week, Reuters reported that ExxonMobil was not invited to that meeting. Chris Wright, the energy secretary, is also going to Venezuela today, too. So it is a busy week for energy policy discussions in the Capitol.
0: Yeah, and Phil Flynn is going to be here. We're going to talk about that meeting at the White House and other issues. We're specifically also going to take a focus on diesel and why diesel is as sensitive to developments in the Strait of Hormuz as it is.
1: Exactly. Well, Chip, it's really sunny and beautiful here today, but weather is a top story. Tropical storm Edward is expected to make landfall on the Texas-Louisiana coast later today. The Hurricane Center says that this tropical storm is expected to dump 3 to 6 inches of rain along the Texas coast, which for some producers, if it hits the right ones, could be really welcomed. We've seen a lot of drought in Texas recently. The Hurricane Center also saying that some areas could see up to 9 inches of rain. Texas Governor Greg Abbott says that the state has 1,500 first responders, boats, and other vehicles ready to respond as this hits the coast. And a little bit more of a weather nugget for you this morning, Chip. The National Oceanic and Atmospheric Administration reports that July was the warmest.

0: warmest month on record across the lower 48 states since 1895. So, Chip, these warm temperatures can obviously have a negative impact, specifically on corn yields, especially during those most critical period those windows around silking.
1: Yep. Yeah, pollination, it has an impact, but we also speed up the kernel fill process. I feel like that's kind of what we saw when we were out on crop tour a couple of weeks ago.
0: Exactly. Well, we're going to jump into this week's crop progress report. 57% of the corn crop is in good or excellent condition, which is 12 points behind this time last year, which was 69% good or excellent. Chip, 58% of the soybean crop is in good or excellent condition, which is 7 points behind last year. And then 77% of the nation's spring wheat has been harvested, which is 9 points ahead of the 5-year average.
1: Yeah, and poor. We should mention that the poor numbers continue to climb. Poor and very poor rated crop. It just isn't finishing like you want to see it finish.
0: Exactly. And Chip, just real quick, Secretary Rollins will be in Boone, Iowa. She's speaking in less than 30 minutes, around 10:30, yep. So almost 15 minutes. She's then going to tour the grounds. She says in a post on X that there are more announcements to come this week. Earlier, she was in Nebraska talking about the Trump administration's beef plan for small processors. I know you're going to dive into that more later, but it'll be interesting to see what other announcements we see later this week.
1: Excellent. Thank you, Haley. Appreciate it. We'll talk to you later.
0: Thanks, Chip.
1: Let's bring in Karen Bonert, editor of Farm Journal's Milk. Good morning, Karen.
2: Hi, Chip. Good morning.
1: All right. Consolidation in the dairy industry. You've got perspective on what's happening in Wisconsin.
2: Yeah. Well, unfortunately, Wisconsin dropped below 5,000 head for the first time. They're now at 499 farms, and the Badger State represents about 20% of all U.S. dairy farms. And so the question is, if they can't stop consolidation, who can, right? But we have fewer farms, but we have more milk. And we know that they're producing more milk, not just in Wisconsin, but all across the United States, because the cows are more productive, thanks to technology, genetics, management. And when you look at the overhead problem, Chip, and I know that you and I talked about this a few weeks ago, because Terrain had a report out, that small farms rely on unpaid family labor. And so that's where we're seeing these farms that are dipping off. They're generally the smaller and mid-sized farms. The mid-size up to 1,000 cows are kind of caught in the middle, if you are. They're too big for just to have family labor, but too small to really spread that overhead. So these larger farms, 2,000 plus cows, can really spread that fixed cost and maintain a positive margin. So to go back to the Terrain report, they're saying, predicting that we're going to be dropping below 20,000 farms by 2030, and we're already seeing this unfolding in Wisconsin.
1: Yeah, and the number of cows per farm just continues to climb higher and higher, doesn't it?
2: It does. I mean, it does. And I still think that there are room for all size farms. Location matters. But you know what's accelerating? It's the aging farmer and high cattle price. I know that's dropped a little bit, but it makes an attractive exit ramp, if you will.
1: Yeah. Yep. No doubt about it. Karen, thank you. We'll continue to keep tabs on that development as well. Thanks.
2: All right. Thanks, Chip.
1: You bet. Karen Bonert, editor, Farm Journal's Milk. You can get that story and coverage on everything that's happening in the dairy industry at www.dairyherd.com. I see Don Close is here. We're going to have a conversation with him next here on AgriTalk.
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0: One name says it all. AgriTalk. What more do you need to know?
1: Welcome back to AgriTalk. I'm Chip. Joining me now, Don Close, Senior Animal Protein Analyst at Terrain Ag. Don, it's always great to talk to you, man. How are you?
2: Good morning, Chip. How are you?
1: Doing just fine, just fine. You know, we kind of joke about this, but it is absolutely the truth. I don't recall a time that the beef industry has had to digest as much information and proposals, just change, as it is having to deal with right now. You don't recall a time, do you?
2: I don't recall anything like this. The closest I can recall to just constantly changing headlines and updates would have been the BSE case, and totally we had associated with it.
1: Right, right. But when we've got things hitting on so many different fronts right now, it's tough to keep track. I mean, we've got the proposal to increase imports. We've got the reopening of the border with Mexico. We've got this incentive plan from the White House and USDA. Let's jump into that now. USDA yesterday released some of the details of a plan to incentivize rebuilding of the beef herd. It included a program, what's it called? The Beef Retention and National Development, or BRAND, that will ensure and protect the value of replacement heifers. What do you make of it? Does it make sense to you, Don?
2: The first thing I would say with all of these announcements, Chip, and you touched on it, we're getting bombarded with headlines, but we don't have any detail. So to look at this as an economist or an analyst, we don't have the mechanics of these various plans to really give a good appraisal of, yeah, this is a good idea or a bad idea. You know, conceptually, to give some stability and encouragement for producers to be retaining heifers, well, yeah, I'm in favor of it, but the devil's in the detail.
1: Yeah. And if I understand what I read correctly, basically what it's saying is that if you make the decision to retain the heifer, you can, number one, ensure its value. Number two, if the value of that female at any time in the feedlot would have been greater than her value on pasture, it will cover that cost as well. Is that how you understand it?
2: That's exactly how I understand it. Now, I have a bit of hesitation with that. Conceptually, okay. But if you take the premium that heifer would bring as a replacement female, and to think that we're going to get a recovery in fed cattle prices to get her value higher than that day of purchase, and then there's a discrepancy in there of the weight variation of what you're buying that replacement heifer. Let's just say you're buying her at a 7 weight, and now we're comparing on the value of a 1,400-pound finished heifer. I just don't know how those two connect.
1: Yeah. Well, Don, doesn't it take time to develop these insurance coverage like this? I mean, don't they like to test a policy like this and run it out and do it, you know, test it? And I'm not sure what the timeline is on this, and that's part of the effort or part of the details that are missing here, right?
2: Well, you're absolutely correct, and you're right. The approval, the multi-step approval process on those insurance products, a pilot project to see how they actually work in the field before we ever have any implementation. So yeah, you're talking a year plus. The sad reality of all of this, Chip, is that we're 60 days away from midterm. What if this makes any difference after the midterm election? I think that's a whole nother question to be asking.
1: Okay. All right. There's something else in the announcements from yesterday that I want to come back to. But first, let's stay on the midterms, because President Trump would like to see lower food costs and hamburger costs as well. That's the reason for the plan to import 300,000 metric tons of off-quota beef and trim into the country. Does it move the needle, Don?
2: Minimally. And if you take the, you know, the importer, the warehouses at the ports, if you take the patty manufacturers, if you take the distribution network, if you take the retailers, if each of those businesses gets a small slice, how much is left to see lower prices at the counter? I think it's extremely, extremely unlikely. The other is, if you take the majority of that imported product will go to quick serve restaurants, and that sector's really, really under pressure. The other point I would add to that, you know, retailers prefer a fresh product, a never frozen product, because of the purge factor when you saw that product. So to bring in frozen product and the quantity of it that is actually sold at retail grocery stores, it's not that big a volume.
1: Right. Okay. Yeah. Greg Dowd, he's basically come out and said, listen, this isn't going to get into a retail outlet. This is going all food service is what he's basically saying. So, yeah. Okay. So back to the proposals from yesterday. I'm just going to throw out this one. They mentioned a greater availability to graze CRP following natural disasters. Does that move the needle to help rebuild the herd?
2: Oh, again, maybe. Yeah, my
1: but can't they do that already?
2: Yes. It's just like the home slaughter thing. So many of these proposals are already in the network. Well, you know, we can do it already.
1: Yeah. All right. So strengthening processing for you. Go ahead, Don.
2: No, the one other thing I thought when I read that portion of yesterday's announcement was, if you take the size of some of these fires, and you take the proximity to a guy's home ranch to CRP ground, I think there's just as high a risk that the CRP acres burn along with his pasture. So that makes that harder.
1: Yep. What about prioritizing U.S. produced beef in schools, prisons, other federal feeding programs? I mean, they're prioritizing U.S. beef while also trying to increase imports. It's a confusing message, Don.
2: Hard to unwind that one, isn't it?
1: Yep.
2: You know, the thing I think the real message here is that the confidence of the marketplace was so fractured with that initial 300,000 ton statement that only thing we're doing now is every time there's additional comments made, it just further agitates the underlying confidence factor that's damaging to the whole marketplace.
1: Don, this goes back to October of 24, when President Trump said beef prices are too high. You knew from that point forward that there was going to be a series of events in an attempt to, quote unquote, fix beef prices before we got to the midterm elections. And now that they're seeing that the market is greater than governmental influence on out there, they're continuing to roll things out. But the psychological impact, you nailed it, man. We're not seeing any real fundamental change out there, are we?
2: Absolutely not. You know, if anything, You know, the opening the border at Douglas, clearly a good thing. We need those cattle. But if you know, we're only a week into this thing, but if you look at the numbers coming across, you know, if you look at the damage done by the screw worm in the U.S., at least to this point in time, you know, that's it's helpful, but not a game changer. But the bottom line, Chip, is this administration seems to refuse to accept the fact that we're working with biology here and just the time window it takes to expand numbers when we get in these tight supply situations.
1: Gotcha. Don, let's keep the conversation going on here, buddy. I really appreciate you and your perspectives. Thank you.
2: You're more than welcome.
1: All right, that is Don Close, Senior Animal Protein Analyst at Terrain Ag. We've got Phil Flynn up next.
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1: Joining us now, Pro Farmer economist Lane Acree. Lane, nice move in the soy complex, leading the way today. What's going on?
7: Yeah, we're seeing some pretty good moves really across the board. We've been hitting contract highs in corn, soybeans, and wheat so far this session. We've got soybeans leading the way higher, like you said. Novi beans up 26.5, 13, 14.5. First time we poked above $13, and it's I don't want to talk too soon, but it's looking like we're going to close above that $13 mark today. And we're seeing pretty robust gains in meal and soybean oil as well. Bean oil really shook off the SRE number from EPA yesterday, and pushing higher. Pretty impressive rally there. We've got beef corn up 8 in the orders, 546.5. December SRW futures up 14 in the orders, 788 in the orders. We're closing in on that $8 mark, and December HRW futures up 17 cents at 855.
1: Man, oh man, big moves in all the markets, gaining upside momentum as we speak, really heading back up to the highs earlier in the day. Take us over to the livestock trade. We got some pressure.
7: Yeah, not too much. We're just modestly lower than that October live cattle contract, down 15 at 212.525. The feeders are just modestly lower here this morning as well. October's down 105 at 315, 975. Just a little bit of profit taking in hogs as well, down 32.5 in that October contract, 83, 325. And given the really headline-driven nature that we've been seeing in the cattle market, it's kind of a breath of fresh air to see it. Just a little bit of consolidation. We'd like to see a follow-through of those gains that we saw the past couple days, though, and get a little bit bullish momentum going to help spur a higher cash trade as the week goes on, because that seems to be the main driver still.
1: Excellent. Thank you, Lane. That is Pro Farmer economist Lane Acree on Markets Now.
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1: Man, this is a good day for me. I've got a couple of my favorite, my all-time favorite analysts on the show today. Just had that conversation with Don Close. Always enjoy him. And now I get to talk with Phil Flynn from the Price Futures Group. Phil, it's great to have you back on here, man. How are you?
12: Chip, it's great to be back on, and it's an exciting time to be back on. It's hard to get any sleep these days with these headlines coming fast and furious every few hours.
1: It's biofuels, it's the war, it's the cattle, it's grains. I mean, it's hitting from all directions, Phil. It really is. So, and you know what? I'm going to start, I guess, with something. You can't really call it breaking news because it is happening news, but the oil industry is meeting with President Trump. What's this conversation about, Phil?
12: It's about refining capacity, and it's what refiners can do to rise to the occasion to try to squeeze more blood out of the turnip. And I think President Trump's been frustrated, you know, with the industry a little bit, but on the flip side of that, the industry has produced more product through the refineries at a higher rate than they ever have before. And the problem isn't what they're running through the refineries right now, because they're running at full capacity. It's the problem with the green energy movement that have shut down refineries in the past, especially when it comes to diesel, that's put us in this situation. So I think President Trump wants to have a meeting to see what they can do, what the administration can do to help, what the industry can do a little bit better. And I think it's always a good thing, because whenever President Trump has these meetings, you put these minds together, and that's an amazing thing. Now, this is, you know, even though there's tension between the Trump administration, Chip, and, you know, the refiners, it's a lot better relationship that he had with Joe Biden, which was basically trying to put refiners out of business. He wanted to shut them down, right? President Trump was like, hey, what can we do to bring them back online? What can we do to expand capacity? And I think that's what this is all about.
1: Okay. All right. Very good. You went to diesel, and obviously that's where I want to go and get your outlook there, because the capacity to produce diesel, we need to find the relief valve there, Phil. What's going on?
12: We really do. I mean, really, it's not, you know, we mentioned the green energy movement shutting refineries in this part of the world, and Europe becoming more dependent on Russia. But Russia has a diesel problem, right? They have a refinery problem. The problem is Ukraine keeps hitting their refineries with drones. Right. And then today, you know, a lot of talk about shooting in the Strait of Hormuz causing the spread to go up with diesel prices going up. That's part of it. But the real news is that those refinery strikes have caused

0: Phil?
1: It sure is. It is. And getting close to the all-time high, which I hope we don't hit. We are down a little bit from the high, but we'll probably head back up there. And yeah, this is a real problem for the economy. And this has been the real worry spot. You know, right now, everybody was worried about crude oil in the beginning of the Iran conflict. And if you look around the world, there's nowhere in the world where you can't get a barrel of oil. That's where the panic is right now, and that's driving these prices higher. So that is the biggest challenge of this war. Now, I do think if we can, you know, I think Iran, God willing, is ready to collapse. And if that happens and we reopen the Strait of Hormuz, it will be a big help. But this should also be a learning experience, right, of what we need to do to increase refining capacity for the future and not shut it down like they've been trying to do for the last.
0: Yeah. Okay. Phil, I've been around farmers that literally have been on the phone with their fuel suppliers, and they get a price to fill up the tank before harvest, and they have decided, you know what, I'm going to put the brakes on this. I'm just going to wait a little bit before I do it. I've gotten messages from farmers that have decided to do the same thing. Hold my hand a little bit on this, Phil. Is that the right thing to do? Or do you just need to get some physical coverage in place before we get to harvest?
1: I don't know. Is it the right thing to go to Vegas to roll the dice and put everything on black? I don't know, right? I mean, the answer is probably no. And one of the concerns that I've had, and I think we've even mentioned it on your show, that we wanted producers to get some coverage
0: Yep,
1: because
0: we
1: of this
0: did.
1: situation. Now, if they do believe, you know, that the war with Iran is going to end, then it's going to be a good bet, right? But I don't know if you know, even though I feel the odds of that happening are better than people think, I don't know if I would bet the farm on it, so to speak. So I would definitely try to get some coverage. I know it's hard at, you know, these high prices, but yeah, it's difficult at this point. But I am concerned that we could see another price spike. Having said that, right, when you get up near these historic highs, things have a tendency to happen where prices can come back down. We did see the crack spread get over 100 earlier. It pulled way back down. So there is a chance we're getting close to the top. But at the same time, you know, if this war doesn't end, if they keep hitting those Russian refineries, it's going to be a very tough season when it comes to prices, pulling those crops out of the ground.
0: Right. No doubt. Okay. Another question about the meeting at the White House today. What role is Venezuela's supplies going to have in that conversation at the White House?
1: Game changer, right? It's the president's going to sit down and say, listen, you know, many companies have been dying to get into Venezuela for years. Here's your opportunity, an opportunity of a lifetime, a generational opportunity. You know, we're basically more than double the proven oil reserves of the United States. And he's going to say to these guys, get in there, start producing oil, and let's start developing those fields. And we could usher in a new era of lower prices, not for just years, but for decades to come. And it's going to put the United States and the entire hemisphere in one of the strongest energy positions it's ever been in, right? Remember the days we used to worry about OPEC? Forget about OPEC. OPEC will be done after this. I don't know if Venezuela is going to leave OPEC. There's been a lot of talk about it. It's going to be their decision. But if they leave OPEC, it'll be the United Arab Emirates. They're going to be a paper tiger. The new powerhouse is the United States. And why this is important, Chip, as you know, is that if you can create an environment of low energy prices, it's going to help the farmers. It's going to help the manufacturers. It's going to bring manufacturers back to the United States, back to Venezuela. And that is a good thing. That means jobs. That means security. And it also means, you know, geopolitical, security, because a lot of countries won't mess with us because we control most of the energy in the world.
0: Well, Treasury Secretary Bessent said

0: Well, he basically said the Strait of Hormuz is not going to be a factor in the energy markets within 2 years. Is that possible?
1: It is possible. And that's one of the things. You know, we look at the Strait of Hormuz, this little tiny area that has been what's been called the most important global choke point. And now we found out that that's a risk that you don't have to take, right? We're already seeing pipelines being built to get supplies out of the Middle East in different areas, products getting out, products to China in different ways. But at the same time, the demand for that oil, we're going to be able to compete, you know, with those sources of energy. And that's why I think after this war is over, we're going to see a surge in global production around the globe, because a lot of those countries in the Middle East that use the Strait of Hormuz are going to try to get back market share. I think that we're going to be living with a new era of lower prices when this is all over. So if we can just get through the pain, there's a lot of to be gained when this thing is all over.
0: Okay. Okay. EPA yesterday announced its decisions on the 2025 small refinery exemptions. Phil, is that something that factors into your outlook for the energy markets at all?
1: It does. I mean, this is the thing. We have to build more refineries in this country. I know of certain projects that I'm personally know a lot about that are going to be coming online. We're producing a lot of shale oil, for example, that our refineries aren't really built to refine. So what does that mean? Let's build refineries that can refine it, right? Let's take that heavy oil from Venezuela and use it. We'll have the best of both worlds. So yes, I think we need to work with the refiners. Listen, refiners have been public enemy number one to the green energy movement for years, right? They're the bad guys, right? Big oil, big refineries. They're just there to take our money. But on the flip side of that, they're so important to our economy. It's important to our jobs, you know, and when you, you know, turn against energy, you're really turning against economic growth. And you're really turning about against wealth for the average American.
0: Okay. Excellent. Phil, great conversation, man. Thank you so much for hopping on here and bringing your perspectives. Thank you.
1: Thank you, buddy.
0: That, you bet. That is Phil Flynn, the Price Futures Group. Okay. There's more news on the renewable fuels headlines. We're going to talk to Robert White from RFA next.
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0: 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And joining us right now, Amy Pollock, product manager for BASF Agricultural Solutions. Amy, last year, farmers faced heavy disease pressure, particularly from tar spot and southern rust. How has it been looking so far this year?
8: Well, it's definitely been a different year. Overall, we've seen somewhat lower disease pressure than we did last season, especially when it comes to southern rust. But that doesn't mean that growers haven't had plenty to manage this year. So we've still seen tar spots, some southern rust, along with heat, drought, and variable rainfall, and of course, a challenging farm economy. So when disease pressure is lower, it can be tempting to look at fungicides as an area to save. But disease is only one of the stressors that can affect yield. So at the end of the day, growers are really looking to protect every bushel that they can.
0: How is BASF helping farmers combat that heavy disease pressure again this year?
8: So Veltima, RebuTech, RebuLock, and our newest additions, Arena, provide strong disease control while also helping the plant to better manage environmental stress. And our performance-driven fungicides have out-yielded untreated acres 9 out of 10 times, and other fungicides 8 out of 10 times. So the goal remains the same, protect that yield potential so growers can protect what they've already invested in and avoid leaving bushels behind.
0: Okay, let's talk about results. What results have you seen from farmers participating in the Real Results Yield Challenge?
8: Last year, growers saw an average 24 bushel per acre advantage with Veltima over the untreated acre and a 7 bushel per acre advantage over other fungicides. And those are the kind of results that can really impact a grower's bottom line.
0: Excellent, Amy. Where can listeners go for more information?
8: To learn more or sign up, visit yieldchallenge.basf.us.
0: Thank you, Amy. That is Amy Pollock, Product Manager, BASF Agricultural Solutions.
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0: Welcome back to AgriTalk. I'm Chip. Glad you're with us. And joining us now from Boone, Iowa, he's at the Farm Progress Show, Robert White, Senior VP of Industry Relations and Market Development for the Renewable Fuels Association. Robert, it's good to talk to you again, man. How are you?
15: I'm great. I just heard Smokey and the Bandit theme music. Yeah. I'm fired up.
0: I hear you. It does the same thing to me. We talked to Jeff Cooper yesterday. Joke that we always seem to be talking when there's a fire to put out. Well, there was progress on both of the issues that we talked about with Jeff yesterday. And I want to start with the California Assembly. And they passed legislation to push forward the sale of E15. Robert, how has that status changed from yesterday to today?
15: Well, so we were so late in the game, the legislation had to pass by midnight last night. That was the end of the session. We were under a gun, to say the least, and at 1:13 a.m. Central Time, not only did it get through the Assembly, but the Senate, again, unanimously, 56-0 in the Assembly, 34-0 in the Senate, just waiting on the governor's signature. The only thing that changed from yesterday, Chip, Jeff did tell me, he mentioned that it was under urgency status, effective upon the governor's signature. That was part of the last minute negotiation. So it will be effective January 1, which is fine. We are going to have manufacturers' statements of compatibility now able to certify stage 2 vapor recovery in California as of January 1. and we will be able to start selling E15 as soon as everyone's ready. And guess what? I'm a little prepared. I got workshops scheduled next Wednesday in San Diego.

0: Diego. So we're going to get this fired up. We're going to start selling E15 soon. I hate being wrong. I hate being wrong to your listeners when I said this almost a year ago. But we finally found the threshold, right? And we got it through in the late stages last night.
1: Yep, that's great. And the important thing is that it's happening. And just as a reminder, and I said this to Jeff yesterday too, E15 in California is, I mean, that's one of the golden rings here, Robert. It may not be nationwide year-round availability of E15, but it's a very close second, isn't it?
0: I mean, until Congress or the Senate figures it out, of course. I mean, we're talking 600 to 800 million gallons additional market. I mean, that's a game changer. That trips the supply demand curve. And in California, they're short octane, they're short liquid fuels. They have $6 gasoline. And here's E15 averaging a 9% discount nationwide. Throw that against $6 gasoline. Guess what? I mean, they've been robbed this last year, let alone the other 9 years previous. We've been working on this to have that as an opportunity. So we're excited. The retailers are excited. They know they will have something that stands out. I mean, if you're 40 cents cheaper than the guy across the street, guess what? Both of you are selling E15 soon.
1: Right. Yeah. That's exactly right. Okay. Another area that we made some progress. We don't have the weight of 34 pending SRE requests hanging over us anymore because we know what the decision of EPA is. What's the overall reaction to how EPA is handling the SREs and the big increase over what was projected for 2025?
0: Well, let's start with the decisions. I mean, we have quarter after quarter recently through SEC filings and phone calls, we are seeing record profits out of the refinery sector. So the notion that they need that they do in fact qualify for hardship exemptions under the RFS when we're basically paying them to take our ethanol is absurd. I mean, I'll just say that. But the proposal we got to keep in mind this was not a decision. Yep. The proposal to reallocate is very important.
1: Yep.
0: And it sounds like we'll have that by the end of October. Hopefully ironclad that we'll get those in future years. But it does send a mixed signal, right? I mean, it's like we're going to try and please the refiners. We're going to try and, please the biofuel sector. And at the same time, he kind of ruffled everyone's feathers. So it's a unique decision. Again, I don't think there's any qualifier for hardship exemptions right now. If you just took their profit into account, let alone where RINs are and where the market is. But if they are going to do that, I mean, the law has been very clear for a very long time, 20 years plus now, that if you're going to grant exemptions, then they need to be 100% reallocated, and that's the proposal.
1: Yeah. Yeah, well, 100% of the increase. We still got the 990 that was projected that is not going to be reallocated, and I think that's why some are saying this is a little disappointing. Others are saying, hey, you know what? It could have been worse. So it feels like a time when President Trump and the White House is trying to make both sides very happy again on an issue that's really difficult to make that happen, isn't it, Robert?
0: It is. There's no doubt. I mean, we're talking about midterms coming up. I mean, there's a lot of hanging in the balances, and the White House is, technically immune to that, but not in the Senate or the House. So, I mean, there's some fine line walking going on. And like I said, the RFA has always been steadfast in our 100% reallocation. You know, the last round, there was some 70% in there. And, we had to accept that. I mean, it's better than the 50 or this 25 or even the zero that was proposed.
1: Zero.
0: So, yeah. I mean, you have to take all this with a grain of salt, but if the 100% reallocation on those additional gallons, additional RINs is going to happen, then yeah. I mean, it is a mixed bag, but we'll take it.
1: Yep. But the bottom line here, Robert, today is that when you start talking biofuels policy with the with the people down there at the Farm Progress Show. You can do it with a smile on your face today, can't you?
0: I can. I've had a lot of ethanol plant investors or farmers delivering corn to ethanol plants come by, and they're very happy they made that decision, either daily, monthly, seasonally, or annually, and it's pretty exciting.
1: Absolutely. Robert, thanks for hopping on here and sharing the news. Appreciate you, man.
0: You bet. Take care, Chip.
1: That is Robert White, Senior VP, Industry Relations and Market Development at the Renewable Fuels Association. Thank you for listening this morning. Come back this afternoon. Michelle Rooks got a conversation with Brian Doherty from TFM. Tomorrow morning, we'll talk with Joanna Calusi from Purdue.
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11: NBC News Radio. I'm Chris Caraggio. The jury in the Lindsey Clancy triple murder trial is being asked to keep deliberating after saying they were unable to reach a unanimous decision. Michael Kastner reports.
12: I'm going to ask you to go back out. Keep in mind the instructions I gave you.
13: The judge made the request after the jury sent a note after resuming deliberations for just over an hour on Tuesday morning. Clancy admits to strangling her 3 young children in 2023, but pleaded not guilty to 3 counts of first-degree murder by reason of insanity. Prosecutors allege the killings were premeditated, while the defense says Clancy suffered a postpartum psychotic break. Jurors have been instructed that they may consider murder, manslaughter, or not guilty verdicts based on a lack of criminal responsibility.
11: Tropical storm Edouard is gaining strength as it approaches the Gulf Coast. According to the National Hurricane Center, Edouard could reach hurricane strength before it makes landfall on the northwest coast later today. The storm is expected to weaken as it moves inland over southeast Texas tonight. One person is still missing after deadly flash flooding killed 2 people in Grand Canyon National Park over the weekend. Incident Commander Dave Black says rangers used the park's permit system to narrow down the list of individuals who might still be missing. Officials said current tips give them no reason to believe more than one person remains unaccounted for. The White House confirms Army Secretary Dan Driscoll has submitted his resignation to President Trump. NBC's Garrett Hake reports it comes after Driscoll and Secretary of War Pete Hegseth reportedly clashed on several issues,
14: including the firing of generals responsible for Army transformation and readiness, according to a source familiar with the matter. Just last week, Driscoll went to the White House to discuss his future, according to 3 U.S. officials.
11: His departure leaves the Army without a Senate-confirmed leader as the U.S. continues to look to wrap up the 6-month-old war with Iran. And gas prices continue to be on the rise. AAA reports the national average is now $4.09 a gallon. That's up a penny from yesterday. I'm Chris Caraggio, NBC News Radio.
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16: Two people were injured in a Boone County accident on Saturday. According to a Missouri State Highway Patrol report, a juvenile woman, age 17, was driving a Ford Bronco southbound on U.S. Highway 63 near Peabody Road at 11 p.m. when she fell asleep and struck the rear of a Toyota Camry driven by a St. Louis man, age 58. The teen had minor injuries and was transported by Boone County ambulance to University Hospital for treatment. The St. Louis man received moderate injuries and was transported by university ambulance to the same hospital. A warrant was served on Monday in Marion County for a Hannibal woman involved in a hit-and-run accident with a pedestrian. According to a probable cause statement, Hannibal police responded to an accident in the 1200 block of Union Street Friday night. An SUV had struck a parked vehicle, which was pushed forward and hit a pedestrian. The driver, 18-year-old Emma Olivia Joyce Bowen, fled the scene on foot. She then came to the Hannibal police station just after 1 a.m. on Saturday to admit to being the driver at the time of the crash. The pedestrian was airlifted to a local hospital with serious injuries. Bowen currently faces one count of leaving the scene of an accident, physical injury in the case. Involuntary manslaughter charges are being filed in a deadly crash in St. Louis County last year. Police say Elijah Ellison hit and killed a motorcyclist while speeding on Shackelford Road on November 24th. Ellison was allegedly going almost double the 40-mile-an-hour speed limit at the time of the crash. He's scheduled to appear in court this week. You're listening to news at centralmoinfo.com. Missouri Governor Mike Kehoe has appointed Jake Buxton as the new Missouri Department of Natural Resources Director. Buxton had been serving as DNR Deputy Director, overseeing the department's Division of State Parks, the Missouri Geological Survey, and the Division of Administrative Support. He will assume the role of DNR Director on September 4th, pending Missouri Senate confirmation. Buxton replaces Kurt Schaefer, who was appointed Friday as the new Missouri Office of Administration Commissioner. And the Macon Community Blood Drive is coming up. The Long Branch Area YMCA will be hosting the drive in their multi-purpose room on September 3rd. If you feel well and want to donate to save a life, make sure you eat well and drink lots of water and bring a photo ID with you when you donate. The address for that is 1304 South Missouri Street in Macon. Donors are eligible to win $50 in Macon Chamber Bucks. That's a check of news on centralmoinfo.com. I'm Colin Shelby reporting.
17: December corn up 5 3/4 at 543.5. March up 5.5 at 557.75. May up 5 3/4 at 564.25. November soybeans up 25.25 at 1313.25. January up 25 at 1328.25. March up 23 3/4 at 1332.75. December Chicago wheat up 4 3/4 at 778.75. March up 5 at 793.25. July up 4 at 789.75. October live cattle down 0.97 at 211.70. December down 105 at 213.52. October feeder cattle down 230 at 314.72. November down 257 at 307.85. January down 227 at 300.50. October lean hogs down 0.07 at 83.60. And the Dow is down 229 points at 52,956. With this look at your markets, I'm Kaylin Lair on TFN The Farm Net.
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24: Okay. This is really wild, man, what we're watching with this trial and the amount of support this person has.
25: Yes. It's stunning to me.
26: Yeah, it really is, and I think a lot of it is because of just straight-up misinformation about what was going on with Lindsey Clancy, the woman who murdered her three young children.
25: Mm-hmm.
26: And some of it, I keep hearing people saying, well, yeah, she was begging for help, but nobody was offering to help. They brought in outside help. The husband tried his damnedest to get her mental health assistance,

0: I'm high, it's approaching 97. Lows level off around 77 tonight. Mainly clear skies. Daytime highs approaching 96. Tomorrow, clear skies. Clear skies and dry Thursday and Friday with highs in the mid-90s. Looking at the long range, 95. Saturday, 93. Sunday, and 90 on Monday. I'm staff meteorologist Paul Trombley. Right now, 90.
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4: 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October live cattle down 0.95 at 211.72. December down 1.17 at 213.40. October feeder cattle down 250 at 314.52. November down 247 at 307.95. January down 247 at 300.30. October lean hogs up 0.10 at 83.77. And the Dow is down 363 points at 52,821. With this look at your markets, I'm Kaylin Lair on TFN, the Farm Net.
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7: All right. The Markley, Van Camp, and Robin Show. I'm Jamie Markley, the Gen Xer. David Van Camp's the millennial, and the sexy boomer, that's Scott Robbins. Mm-hmm. Happen to see the largest Muslim charity organization. You know who that is?
8: I don't know.
7: That'd be the Council on American Islamic Relations. CARE.
8: I was going to guess that, yeah.
7: They published, and then later on removed, an education guide blaming the 9/11 terrorist attacks on American support for Israel, among other things.
9: Oh, so they basically just republished Osama bin Laden's letter to America.
8: Yes.
7: Yes.
9: Okay.
7: Yeah, they released the materials as part of the back-to-school resource guide that went live yesterday.
8: Well, you got to get the kids armed and ready to go when they get back to school.
7: Yes. Yeah. Laid out a number of claims about the attacks back in 2001. One such claim, this was shared by the New York Post, was that the attacks themselves had not been planned and carried out by Islamic terrorists, rather by a group self-identifying as Al-Qaeda hailing from the mountains of Afghanistan. Okay.
9: Oh, six of one, half dozen of the other. I
7: mean. Yes. The resource material titled Muslim Studies Curriculum also asserted that American involvement in the region was reasonable justification for the attacks, and continued support for Israel and the United States military role in the Gulf War were also cited.
9: Okay.
7: And then their assessment of the situation after the 9/11 attacks went even further, suggesting that the United States had created an Islamophobic culture with the ensuing global war on terror. Specifically, the group asserted that the words terrorism and terrorists were reserved solely for Muslims.

0: awful. Roll it.
1: So this morning I was asleep and I had a dream that there was a little mouse trying to get into my mouth. And so I'm half asleep. I reach up to my mouth, again, still thinking this is a dream. And then I touch something that is kind of slimy and a little hairy and cool. And I immediately somehow knew it was a bat. This bat was legitimately trying to burrow between my lips into my mouth. It's trying to get past my teeth. I have no idea. This is not normal. Never heard of anything like this. Never seen bats in my house. I grabbed this bat and threw it across the room, and I screamed.
0: Well, yeah, and that woke up her husband, and the husband captured the bat. So she took the bat with her to the emergency room.
2: Yeah, they tested for rabies.
0: Yes, and lucky for her, the bat ultimately tested negative for rabies. But oh my goodness. Sleep with one eye open.
2: What's the deal, though?
0: What do you mean, what's the deal?
2: With bats crawling. I've never heard of a bat crawling in a mouth of somebody.
0: We're going somewhere dark, trying to burrow, trying to make a home. I don't know.
3: That would make me feel a little self-conscious once I knew
2: it. Yeah.
3: It's like, well, wait a minute. Are you saying my mouth is big like a cave?
2: Mouth like a cave.
0: Well, some people sleep with their mouth open.
2: It's true.
0: And she must be one of them. Oh, this is the worst, man.
3: God, yeah.
0: See? Yes, it's furry, too.
2: Yeah, it's
0: dinner. God, it's dinner. Dang, man. Yeah. Thinking you're having a bad day, it could always be worse. Yeah. Bitten by an otter, have your house taken over by some crazy nurse, bats in your mouth, our pets' heads are falling off.
2: Oh, good.
0: Nimrod's in the news update coming up.
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3: House Judiciary Committee is having a sanctuary city policy hearing today. And Democrats, of course, are like, well, this is all just a waste of time. Well, they brought in, the Republicans did, this guy named Marcus Coleman. His daughter was paralyzed by an illegal alien behind the wheel of a truck. He's a truck driver.
0: Mm-hmm.
3: And they're of course giving the well, we're sorry for your situation because your daughter was paralyzed permanently, will never walk again because of our policies. But that's really neither here nor there. This is what Marcus Coleman had to say to them today.
14: I reject your guys' sympathy, to be honest with you. There's no way you guys are sorry. Not one of you guys have ever called me. Not one of you guys have ever reached out to me. Not one of you guys have ever sat there and seen me in the hallways and said, hey, sorry about your daughter. You guys do it right here while you guys are grandstanding on top of your soapbox. This is when you guys care.
3: And he went
0: good
3: on.
0: For him.
2: Yeah, good job.
0: Yeah. All right, we got to get to Nimrod.
15: When the going gets tough.
16: Damn it, this is too hard.
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16: I love the poorly educated.
0: First, Nimrod, sanctuary city policies. You're breaking the law.
3: Right.
0: Yeah. It's insane. All right, let's go to Florida. Orange County. Dude steals a car, leads deputies on a chase. All of a sudden, he doesn't know where he's going. He accidentally drives himself directly to the jail. Orange County Jail parking lot. Takes it right there, then realizes where he is, and he's starting to get boxed in. He gets out, jumps the fence. ran toward the pond. Too late. They got him, and that's Nimrod's
4: best
0: in the news.
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22: NBC News Radio. I'm Chris Caraccio. The jury in the Lindsey Clancy triple murder trial has been told to keep deliberating after saying they are unable to reach a unanimous decision. The judge made the request after the jury sent a note after resuming deliberations for just over an hour this morning. Clancy admits to strangling her 3 young children in 2023 but pleaded not guilty by reason of insanity. Prosecutors allege the killings were premeditated, while the defense says Clancy suffered a postpartum psychotic break. The number of job openings held steady in July. Matt Mattinson has more.
23: The Labor Department says 7.3 million jobs were available, which matched expectations. The number and rate of hires were little changed at 5.1 million for the month. According to the JOLTS report, durable goods manufacturing led the way with the most job postings in July. Hires decreased in professional and business services for the month.
22: Closing arguments are set for today in their preliminary hearing for the man accused of fatally shooting Charlie Kirk last September. The defense is arguing that there's not enough probable cause to warrant the death penalty. Charlie Kirk's widow and parents are expected to be in a Utah courtroom today. Gas prices are seeing another slight increase today as the Labor Day holiday weekend gets closer. Michael Kastner reports.
24: AAA reports a national average is $4.09 for a gallon of regular gas. That's up a penny from Monday. The national average stayed above $4 a gallon every day last month. California drivers are seeing the highest prices at the pump at $5.70 a gallon. The cheapest gas? It's in Indiana at $3.39 a gallon. In Los Angeles, I'm Michael Kastner.
22: And President Trump is looking to push down gas prices ahead of the midterms. He's meeting with U.S. oil refiners and fuel distributors today. He'll be joined by Interior Secretary Doug Burgum, Energy Secretary Chris Wright, and representatives from companies both large and small, according to a White House official. I'm Chris Caraccio, NBC News Radio.
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25: A ribbon-cutting ceremony was held in Macon for the completion of construction of the US 36 and US 63 interchange. Last Thursday, the MoDOT project that started in February was celebrated as being completed. Area engineer Emily Edgar said the project was designed to meet the unique needs of the location with the intention of improving traffic mobility and providing reliable interchange capacity for the future. Points of the project include bridge rehabilitation, realigning the U.S. Route 36 east and westbound off-ramps, adding traffic signals and lighting upgrades at the intersection, reducing island sizes at the West Bridge Drive 63 intersection, and adding safety improvements to the Kellogg Avenue median crossover. A Hannibal woman was arrested for multiple alleged offenses in the early morning hours of Sunday, August 30th. According to the Missouri State Highway Patrol report, Savannah M. Ledbetter, 33, was taken into custody around 12:52 a.m. for driving while intoxicated with a person less than 17 in the vehicle, speeding, failing to drive on the right side of the roadway, resisting or interfering with arrest, and second-degree endangering the welfare of a child. Ledbetter has been placed on a 24-hour hold in the Marion County Jail. A deputy Missouri Attorney General was found alive in Wyoming. Authorities say Sean McElprang was found alive last Thursday in the vicinity of Scott Lake after going missing due to a hike that started on the 20th. McElprang has worked at the Missouri Attorney General's office for the past 28 years. 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Police are investigating after two kittens were thrown from a moving truck in St. Louis last Friday. A Good Samaritan was driving along Manchester Road on Monday when she saw someone toss out a duffel bag from a truck. She stopped and found the bag contained two kittens, covered in what appeared to be bleach. She took them to the Humane Society, where the felines are currently recovering. Anyone else who may have witnessed the incident is asked to contact the Humane Society of Missouri's Animal Cruelty Task Force. The Macon Community Blood Drive is coming up. The Long Branch Area YMCA will be hosting the drive in their multi-purpose room on September the 3rd. If you feel well and want to donate to save a life, make sure you eat and drink well before arriving. Bring a photo ID with you when you donate. The address for that is 1304 South Missouri Street in Macon. 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
1: December corn up 8 at 545 and 3 quarters, March up 7 and 3 quarters at 560, May up 8 at 566 and a half. November soybeans up 29 and 3 quarters at 1317 and 3 quarters, January up 29 and a quarter at 1332 and a half, March up 28 at 1337. December Chicago wheat up 12 and a quarter at 786 and a quarter, March up 12 and a quarter at 8 and a half, July up 10 and 3 quarters at 796 and a half. October live cattle down 102 at 211.65. December down 147 at 213.10. October feeder cattle down 217 at 314.85. November down 245 at 307.97. January down 230 at 300.47. October lean hogs up 0.20 at 83.87. And the Dow is down 427 points at 52,758. With this look at your markets, I'm Kaylin Lair on TFN, the Farm Net. 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
0: The Markley Van Camp and Robbins Show. Jamie Markley, David Van Camp, Scott Robbins. Okay, so there's a hearing today on sanctuary city policies.
3: Yeah, and a very powerful moment from the dad of a victim of sanctuary policies. This is Marcus Coleman. His daughter, at the age of 5, was part of a multi-car pileup caused by an illegal alien who was issued a commercial driver's license in California, who was going too fast through a construction zone, crashed, and this 5-year-old baby girl will probably know she'll never be able to walk again. She's got a form of cerebral palsy now. She had a broken femur, skull fractures, global development delay. She will need lifelong therapy. And the state of California didn't turn over the driver, the truck driver. ICE had to go get him, and ICE did go get him.
0: Unbelievable.
3: So Marcus Coleman is there at this hearing about sanctuary city policies, and of course you've got a couple of Democrats there. There's Pramila Jayapal, there's Jamie Raskin, and they're saying, you know, well, we're sorry for your daughter, for your situation. And he did not have any time for it. In fact, he had a prepared statement that he was going to read, mm-hmm. but he decided, no, I'm just going to speak from the heart here.
0: Okay.
3: And here he is.
14: I reject your guys' sympathy, to be honest with you. There's no way you guys are sorry. Not one of you guys have ever called me. Not one of you guys have ever reached out to me. Not one of you guys have ever sat there and seen me in the hallways and said, hey, sorry about your daughter. You guys do it right here while you guys are grandstanding on top of your soapbox. This is when you guys care. Right here inside this room is the only time you guys care. I've never received anything from anybody over here at all regarding my daughter or my family. You guys want to sit there and talk about the pathway to citizenship? There is a pathway. It's not jump the fence and apply. Sanctuary cities allow so much to be done that it's almost like the parents not there to take care of the household. And everybody's running around and doing what they want to do. And it sucks. It honestly does. You guys sit there and you guys talk about ICE invading cities and doing this and doing that. I agree with Mr. Jordan, that if the state sat there and told them, come pick up the person, it would take one or two people to go do it. Instead, they got to send an army out there because now they have to look for them. And then since it's a sanctuary state, you got people sitting there abusing the ICE officers that are out there. I have a whole statement right here that I was going to read to you guys, but just listening to you guys, none of this is relevant anymore because you guys just changed so much. It makes no sense at all. My daughter doesn't deserve this. She didn't ask for any of this. The people that jumped the fence did, though. They knew exactly what they were doing. They still chose to move forward in that direction. And every day, something's happening to somebody. And it is your guys' fault. I hold each and every one of you responsible for it. And I always will.
0: I don't blame him.
2: It is amazing.
3: Yeah.
0: They don't do anything to protect the citizens.
2: It's just so weird.
0: It's for their own political power.
2: When you're Sanctuary City now, what's the impact of the Sanctuary City? When you start thinking about what it really is, mm-hmm. it just makes you crazy. I mean, you're breaking the law, but we're going to allow you to live here and have no rule at all of law when it comes to you being here or not being here. We're just going to ignore it. As a matter of fact, we're going to go ahead and endorse it.
0: Yes.
2: It's crazy.
0: Of course it is. It's part of nonsense. It demoralizes
2: it like
0: people.
2: That. Yes, it does.
0: And then people get used to it. And like sanctuary city's a thing. It still drives me nuts every time I hear it.
2: Me too.
0: You're breaking the law.
2: Yes, me too.
0: You have to have a country of laws.
2: It just makes me crazy.
0: Yeah.
2: That we just kind of shrug our shoulders now. I mean, it's not really like our fault as much as just like become part of how we deal with things.
0: Well,
2: oh, yeah, but you're a sanctuary city.
0: What?
2: And how can you just be a sanctuary city?
0: Because you say you are.
2: Yeah, right.
0: And there's no will.
2: Well, right.
0: There's no will to uphold the law.
2: Because you're so afraid of being labeled or persecuted within your own communities.
0: A lot of people are tired of it.
2: You know,
0: but fascist doesn't mean anything anymore.
3: Well, think about how nuts this is. And I've told this story before. There's a friend of ours who lives in California who wanted to buy a Glock 19. Now, it's very hard to get a gun in California because they have very strict rules. So he got one from an out-of-state shop, and it was being transferred into the state of California. It was a Glock 19, most popular handgun in the world. But the California Highway Patrol, upon inspection, had to reject it. Now, why? Because even though it was mostly California compliant, it was a USA model, not an Austria model. What's the difference between those two? Nothing. One was assembled in the United States, one was assembled in Austria, and because they have a roster of approved guns that you can buy in California, well, the Austria model is the one you had to get at the time. Couldn't get the USA one. It's not that one is more dangerous than the other. Right. Meanwhile, this Indian national breaks into our country, and the state of California says, you can drive a big rig.
0: Yes.
3: How insane is that?
0: It is.
2: Right.
0: It is. But see, someone being able to protect themselves doesn't help California.
3: Right.
0: Having more illegals come in helps those people stay in power.
3: Yeah.
0: It is. And they give this false nonsense, well, they're compassionate.
5: That's why they want to let all the illegals in.
2: I know.
3: There is nothing.
5: No one's illegal. The hell they're not. Yeah, people are tired of this crap,
2: man. Just have an arson-free city. Like, if you committed arson, you can come here. We'll protect you.
5: Yeah.
2: It's
5: infuriating.
2: None of this makes any sense. I just hear the stories, and I feel so bad for that guy.
5: Me too.
2: Terrible what happened to him.
5: Oh, my gosh.
2: And he's right
5: and
2: with
5: all
2: the
5: thousands of people like that have, you know, kids that lost lives, raped and killed. And yeah.
2: With all the grandstanding jackasses like Raskin.
5: Oh, gosh.
2: I mean, you know, that.
5: Oh, yeah. Then we'll just switch gears now. Think about if Bernie and his crew get in power.
2: Oh, boy.
5: What it's going to look like. You get the Democratic Socialists. It gets worse. Well, people are upset in the Democratic Party because not all Democrats are supporting Abdul El-Sayed in Michigan.
2: Mm-hmm.
5: And Sandwiches was asked about that.
6: How concerned are you right now where we stand that the party hasn't fully coalesced behind him?
7: All right. See, when you talk about the party, all right, what do you think you're talking about? What you're talking about is the establishment, right? You're talking about a small number of people who are at the head of the Democratic Party. You're talking about the donor class, people who contribute large sums of money to the Democratic Party. Are they less than enthusiastic about Abdul El-Sayed? Yes, they are.
5: Yeah, it's the people with the money. That's what's got Bernie all grouchy about that.
3: It's not. Go talk to the people of color, working class folks in Rashida Tlaib's district, who voted overwhelmingly for the person not named Abdul El-Sayed.
5: Oh, yeah. I think what Bernie is saying is that there are other Democrats that are okay with this new direction, but the money people are the ones that want to keep him out because they want to keep their control.
2: Well, Bernie has to keep that villainous narrative alive.
5: But of course.
3: Yes. It's a total lie, though.
2: Of course it is.
3: Because his brand of politics is a project of wealthy people.
2: Yes.
5: Yes. Well, he doesn't like being called communist, I'll tell you that. And he doesn't like it when people call Zoran Mamdani a communist. He doesn't like that either, okay?
7: You got nothing to say about the real issue. So what do you come up with? Well, Bernie Sanders is a communist. You know, complete nonsense. Socialism is communism. Mamdani is a whatever he is lately. You know, you come up with these stupid charges because you are intellectually bankrupt and you cannot deal with the real issues facing the American people.
3: It's a lot of projection from the guy who calls Trump a fascist all the time.
5: I know. All the time. Yeah. You want to lighten up a little bit?
2: Yeah, yes, please.
5: It is kind of heavy.
2: Mm-hmm.
5: Well, it's not a happy story, I'll tell you that. But I guess you could say it's a little bit lighter. Public health officials in North Carolina warning the people who have visited a mobile petting zoo between late July and late August may have been exposed to rabies after multiple baby goats tested positive.
2: Baby goats?
5: Yeah, baby goats.
2: Oh, no.
5: Yeah, with the rabies.
2: They're delightful.
5: Might have to kill them off.
2: Oh, no.
5: I don't know that. I'm just saying.
2: Well, I imagine they do if they
3: probably will, yeah.
2: Got rabies, yeah.
5: I'm guessing. There'll be some nut out there. Hey, don't kill the goat. We can treat them. Please. Anyway, the North Carolina Department of Health confirmed multiple rabies cases in baby goats associated with Farm Adventures Mobile Petting Zoo.
2: Oh, boy.
3: They did say Adventures.
5: Yeah.
3: So, I'm just saying.
5: Yeah.
2: Not false advertising, is it?
5: Well, not at all.
2: No.
5: As a matter of fact, I think someone that loves the baby goats a lot is really sad right now.
8: These goats are my life. My animals are my life. Everybody knows anybody that knows me knows my animals are the most important thing in the life, in the world to me.
5: Yeah.
8: So it's hard. It was a skunk. It went through the holes. We don't know. And it's devastating. Or shoot the skunk out, let the goats out, watch the goats. They were jumping around, playing. So we're like, everything's good.
5: Yeah.
2: Oh, no. The skunk got him.
5: Whatever it is, what are you going to do now, Scott?
2: Man. Well, you got to put the baby goats down, I guess. I don't want to, but you have to. I mean, you can't have a petting zoo with rabid goats.
3: Well, you could. I'm sure someone would find that very adventurous.
0: Okay, and listen. and there's a way I feel bad for this woman.
2: Well, I do too.
0: At the same time, that's a nut.
2: Yeah.
0: Anyone that's like the

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0: Markley, Van Camp, and Robbins Show. I'm Jamie Markley. That's Dave Van Camp. There's Scott Robbins. And now it's time for the five stories we're watching today.
1: One, two, three, four, five.
2: All right. Number one. I'm sorry. Number five. We're counting them down, David. The witness involved in the birth tourism scam, Have My Baby in Miami, pled the fifth after being asked questions from members of Congress. And the reason why I was laughing and therefore distracted, I don't know if we have the time to play the audio of this, but maybe it'll come up in a few minutes.
0: It
2: says that the hearing on birth tourism is an assault on our democracy.
0: How?
3: Again? Today's hearing is yet another assault on our democracy and our Constitution. Now, Trump tried to dismantle the 14th Amendment through executive order, but even the conservatives on the Supreme Court said that it was wrong, that he was wrong. And now Republicans in Congress are trying to do exactly that. They aren't just attacking birthright citizenship. They're attacking black Americans, my ancestors, who built this country but were denied the fruits of their labor. And black folks would still be denied citizenship but for the 14th Amendment. They are attacking women. As co-chair of the Reproductive Freedom Caucus, it's abundantly clear to me the Republicans want to continue surveying women's bodies and end the freedom of movement for pregnant people.
2: They are pregnant people. Yes.
0: Yeah, there you go.
4: The Reproductive Freedom Caucus. You know, these things exist.
0: It's like a bunch of falsehoods and then nonsense all mixed together.
2: Yes. All right.
0: And you got Ayanna Pressley. Golly.
2: All right, number four, Michigan's Democrat nominee for U.S. Senate is frantically deleting old posts about 9/11. Apparently, Abdul El-Sayed has been surprised that Americans might not take it very lightly if you, make light of September 11th. But he's going to be a U.S. Senator?
0: Right.
2: Number three, in the same state, sticking in Michigan, Attorney General Dana Nessel, who said that the Democrat convention in the state was too dangerous for her and other Jews to attend, is apparently urging Jewish Democrats to vote for Abdul El-Sayed. Not explicitly endorsing him, but she told Jewish Democrats in a closed-door meeting they needed to place the needs of the rest of humanity above their own safety and security.
0: That is freaking bonkers.
4: Yeah, it is bonkers.
2: Part of it was, what good is protecting our ancestral homeland of Israel if climate change goes unabated? So, what?
0: Dude, I'm telling you, they got the memo within the last week or two, you need to go back to climate change.
2: Yeah.
0: You're hearing it all over the place. Who's asking for it?
2: Yeah.
4: Well, you got all these
0: Green
4: natural,
0: New Deal crap.
4: All these natural disasters going on everywhere. Yeah. They have to capitalize.
2: Because that never happens.
4: Right.
0: Exactly.
2: Yeah.
4: Well, yeah, but it's in news.
2: Number two, ICE has arrested more than 2,000 illegal aliens across New York in what they called Operation Rotten Apple, including child rapists and murderers. Number one, Iran's president said they would immediately return to the terms of a June memorandum of understanding if the United States does it. Please bail us out here.
0: Yeah. No.
2: Yeah. So those are the top five stories that we're watching today. 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
0: Little controversy in Philly.
4: A little.
0: Philadelphia Eagles. They got a new cheerleader.
4: It's a guy.
0: That's a dude.
4: Yeah. Oh, boy.
0: Yeah. Well, this is a video. So if you haven't seen it, I mean, he's frolicking out there. There's no doubt about it.
4: I think frolic is a good descriptive word. Yes.
2: And Tim Walz is like, tone it down, bro.
0: Yeah. Oh, my gosh. Yes. Fans are not happy. And people are asking, who asked for this?
4: Well, that's what I'm wondering.
2: Well, he's brave.
0: Nobody.
2: In Philly, my goodness.
0: But again, is there one person that attends that football game that wants to see that? What is it about? It's insane.
4: Old balls saddling up to the socialists
0: next.
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10: Here's a look at your forecast. A heat advisory continues. Bright sunshine expected this afternoon. Daytime highs approaching 97. Mainly clear skies tonight. Lows dip down to about 77. Daytime highs approaching 96. Tomorrow, bright sunshine expected. Dry Thursday and Friday under sunny skies with highs in the mid-90s. Looking further out, 95 Saturday, 93 Sunday, and 90 on Monday. I'm staff meteorologist Paul Trombley. Right now, 92.
11: December corn up 8 at 545 and 3 quarters, March up 7 and 3 quarters at 560, May up 8 at 566 and a half. November soybeans up 29 and 3 quarters at 1317 and 3 quarters. January up 29 and a quarter at 1332 and a half. March up 28 at 1337. December Chicago wheat up 12 and a quarter at 786 and a quarter. March up 12 and a quarter at 8 and a half. July up 10 and 3 quarters at 796 and a half. October live cattle down 102 at 211.65. December down 147 at 213.10. October feeder cattle down 217 at 314.85. November down 245 at 307.97. January down 230 at 300.47. October lean hogs up 0.20 at 83.87. And the Dow is down 427 points at 52,758. With this week of your markets, I'm Kaylin Lair on TFN, the Farm Net.
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0: And the activists pressed on until they succeeded in nothing less than reshaping reality itself. And they didn't just persuade people to politely look the other way. They rallied good, decent people to march in the streets, demanding that teenagers sacrifice their health, fertility, and sexual function in the name of this belief. They convinced governments to write laws based on a non-existent fictional concept. They enlisted well-meaning teachers to poison the minds of a generation with absurd lies. And they drove doctors to amputate healthy organs and call it medicine. If they could succeed in creating that false reality, then surely we can succeed in restoring truth. Because our cause is not built on lies, but on logic and reason. Not on ideology, but on sound ethical principles. Not on harm, but on healing.
1: Thank you, Mia. Appreciate that. Because sometimes people think they're going crazy. You're not. The rest of the world went nuts, man. It's just biological reality, for crying out loud.
2: I wonder, like, 10 years from now, how history is going to record this moment in time.
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1: Oh, yeah. 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
1: 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Oh, yeah, the world's crazy, buddy.
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0: The Markley, Van Camp, and Robin Show. You know, you may not remember every time you toss, turn, or wake up hot, but your body does. 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
0: All right, David, you want me to do the news update and the Nimrods at the same time?
1: Oh, sure. Why not?
0: Because this is a lawsuit. Here we go.
3: When the going gets tough.
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4: I love the poorly educated.
0: All right. Nimrods in the News. You're going to have to decide who the Nimrod is or multiple Nimrods. This is a lawsuit in El Paso County, Colorado. A claim that chronic understaffing at Dollar Tree stores has made the national chain a hunting ground for public public masturbators. And the company has taken no serious action to prevent it. The Denver Post has reported on these gooning incidents.
2: Gooning.
0: They're called gooners. Yes, they how would you say it? They do that at or on unconsenting victims.
1: Yes.
2: When they're picking up pipe cleaners.
0: Oh, gosh. 11 women have said this has happened to me at the Dollar Tree. The Guardian published an expose on gooner assaults at Dollar Tree stores. Holy smokes, man.
1: I wish they would find a different term for that, because gooner assault sort of takes the severity out of it.
0: It kind
1: of
0: does. Matt's Nimrod's in the news.
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5: NBC News Radio. I'm Chris Caraccio. The jury in the Lindsey Clancy murder trial is still deliberating after saying they were unable to reach a unanimous decision. The judge made the request after the jury sent a note this morning. Clancy admits to strangling her three young children in 2023, but pleaded not guilty to three counts of first-degree murder by reason of insanity. Tropical storm Edward could reach hurricane strength before it makes landfall on the northwest coast later today. That's according to the National Hurricane Center. The storm is expected to weaken as it moves inland over southeast Texas tonight. The U.S. has launched new strikes on Iran.
13: U.S. Central Command announced attacks on Islamic Revolutionary Guard Corps targets began just after noon Eastern. CENTCOM said the strikes follow attempted attacks by the IRGC against commercial shipping in the Strait of Hormuz and against American service members in the region. The U.S. and Iran began trading strikes again over the weekend, 6 months after the war began.
5: Closing arguments are underway in a preliminary hearing for the man accused of killing conservative activist Charlie Kirk last September. Tyler Robinson is accused of fatally shooting Kirk at a Turning Point USA event at Utah Valley University. The judge must decide if prosecutors have presented enough evidence to require a trial. The preliminary hearing lasted 5 days, but was followed by extensive written evidence that the judge had to evaluate. Kirk's widow and parents are in the courtroom today. Halloween candy sold at popular retailers in 13 states is getting recalled over undeclared milk allergens, Michael Kastner reports.
14: According to a company announcement posted by the FDA, Crystal Temptations is recalling its Halloween chocolatey eyeballs. It was sold under that brand at Marshall's, TJ Maxx, Home Goods, and Sierra Trading Post. The notice warns that those with an allergy or severe sensitivity to milk could face a serious or life-threatening allergic reaction.
5: I'm Chris Caraccio, NBC News Radio.
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15: A Randolph County accident left a Higbee man seriously injured on Saturday, August 29th. According to a Missouri State Highway Patrol report, a Higbee man, 53 years old, was driving a Chevrolet Silverado on Route A, 3 miles south of Higbee at 11:12 a.m. His truck ran off the left side of the roadway and struck the Ford Transit van, driven by a Moberly man, 64 years old, as he was exiting a private driveway. The van overturned. The Higbee driver sustained moderate injuries. The Moberly man was left in serious condition. Both drivers were transported by Randolph County Ambulance to Moberly Regional Medical Center for treatment. MoDOT has a schedule of upcoming road closures and improvements that will affect the North Missouri area. For Randolph County, a lane restriction is scheduled for shoulder work at Jackpot Street to County Road 1690, September 9th and 10th. In 8

0: Blair County, Route 63 will see a lane restriction for core drilling operations from Baltimore Street to half a mile south of Route P. On September 2nd, Route 3 will be closed for a culvert replacement near Millard. Then Route F will close on the 8th, also for a culvert replacement, from Rural Dell Lane to Hereford Lane near Kirksville. Route W in Shelby County will see maintenance on the 31st of August through the 2nd of September. From August 31st to September 3rd, Monroe County's Route 24 will have a lane restriction for shoulder work. On September 1st, Route AA will be closed for a culvert replacement, beginning at Route C. Audrain County will receive work on Route RA farther into September, the 10th and the 11th, for a culvert replacement from Route ZZ to County Road 756. Oil prices in the U.S. are rising as stocks fall. American forces struck down Iranian rocket launchers in the Strait of Hormuz, marking the first military action in a month. Brent crude rose 2.5% Monday and is back above $90 a barrel. The S&P 500 fell 0.4% and the Dow Jones Industrial Average fell 348 points, or 0.7%. The Nasdaq fell 0.3%. The yield on the 10-year Treasury rose to 4.76%, around the level seen 2 weeks ago when the Trump administration took the unusual step of announcing it would intervene in the bond market. The yield on the 2-year Treasury held steady. 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St. Louis and the rest of Missouri are seeing fewer initial unemployment claims recently. According to the Missouri Department of Labor, there were 2,106 initial claims filed during the week ending in August 22nd. That marks a decrease of nearly 120 claims from the previous week. For news at CentralMoInfo.com, I'm Elena Doctorian.
1: December corn up 7 3/4 at 545.5. March up 7 1/4 at 559.5. May up 7.5 at 566. November soybeans up 30 at 1318. January up 29.5 at 1332 3/4. March up 28 at 1337. December Chicago wheat up 10 1/4 at 784.25. March up 10 3/4 at 799. July up 10 at 795 3/4. October live cattle down 0.62 at 212.05, December down 117 at 213.40, October feeder cattle down 160 at 315.42, November down 187 at 308.55, January down 185 at 300.92. October lean hogs up 0.05 at 83.72, and the Dow is down 434 points at 52,751. With this look at your markets, I'm Kaylin Lair. On TFN, the Farm Net. 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
6: The Markley, Van Camp, and Robbins Show. 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
7: Well, of course, the Lindsey Clancy trial goes on while the jury is deliberating. And, well, they're deadlocked right now, apparently. And the judge has told them, you got to go back in and try to come to a conclusion here. And the word is, at least, that two of the women on the jury seem to be fairly supportive of her openly. Of Lindsey Clancy, a woman who murdered her three children.
6: So not even guilty by insanity? No guilty at all?
7: I don't... Well, you never know what the actual sticking point is, but it's very strange to me that you have a woman who very clearly at least had the wherewithal to get her husband out of the house for a little bit.
6: Yep.
7: And planned extensively how she was going to kill her children. But we're told now that she was just in a state of psychosis, even though she was never diagnosed with that.
6: Right.
7: And again, the weirdest part of this whole thing, because tragedies like this, unfortunately, are not new. That's why we have a criminal justice system, because people do bad things, and they need to be held accountable. What is very much a more startling development is that in a case of a woman who systematically strangled her three children, has a fan club. She has a fan club.
6: Yeah. It's insane.
7: Now, Caitlin Bennett, she does a lot of the sort of man on the street. In this case, it's woman on the street, and they're talking to women who support Lindsey Clancy.
6: Caitlin Bennett's very good at this. Looking forward to this.
3: Do you stand with her, yes or no?
4: I don't think she did it.
5: Yes.
8: We feel she's very sleep deprived. Her job is a labor.
6: Hold on. Someone said, I don't think she did it.
7: I don't think she did it. Yeah, there's a whole conspiracy theory that the husband actually did it and set her up.
6: Oh, I saw that. But it's oh my gosh, when you actually talk to someone that really believes that. Wow, okay.
8: Delivery nurse working night shifts and three children is
5: a lot.
3: Do you have children?
5: Yes.
3: Would you ever hurt them?
5: Yes and no. As a mom or as a dad, I think that you are not perfect.
3: So what are the consequences?
6: What? You're not perfect. Yeah, sometimes you can lose your temper, yell at your kid, whatever.
7: Yeah.
6: You don't strangle them?
7: No. No.
6: What the hell's wrong with you?
3: What are the consequences she should face for this?
9: Obviously, she's already in a wheelchair.
10: He should go to jail for negligence. He needs to take care of his kids, and that was his responsibility.
6: Hold on, I gotta go back.
7: Whoa,
6: it's like
7: whoa,
6: one nut whoa. Take after another. Hang on. You gotta go back. All right, go.
10: He needs to take care of his kids, and that was his responsibility.
3: Is this any of your girlfriends?
11: Mine.
3: This is your girlfriend?
11: Yes.
3: I think you have to do some reflection on that.
12: I just have seen a little bit on TikTok of the case.
13: I'm watching it on TikTok or live streams.
3: Where are you getting your news that the defense might not be getting theirs?
13: What'd you say?
11: TikTok.
6: Dude, we've talked about this before. Of all of the social media giants, they're the worst.
7: Yes.
6: And it's programmed that way.
7: Well, and this is the thing. I mean, I know that technically Chinese interests have divested or whatever.
6: Please.
7: One of the biggest mistakes, I think, of the Trump administration so far is the fact that they didn't follow the law and they didn't just shut her down. They should have shut her down.
6: I don't disagree. Yeah. Yeah, I don't disagree. I don't know if it was afraid of the backlash.
14: Yeah. Oh, sure. Yeah, it was. Yeah.
6: Part of it. Oh, we're going to lose all the young vote. I don't know.
14: It's an addiction, too.
6: We
14: would have an issue if we shut the whole thing down completely.
6: At the same time, there are plenty of normal thinking people that are on TikTok. Mm-hmm. Those women are nuts.
7: Yes.
6: I mean...
14: I don't understand at all.
7: Well, it's strange. They're acting like she had zero help.
14: Right, and you pointed out earlier, David.
7: They had hired help. They had babysitters. They had nannies. They had a maid. They had people there to help her because the husband knew that she was going through depression.
6: What would be fascinating is that if you presented that to these women.
7: Yeah.
6: So I'll bet you they have no idea of any of that from their algorithm.
14: Wasn't she also institutionalized for a while?
7: Yeah, he dropped her off.
14: He dropped her off, yeah, that's right.
7: And then they let her out because they thought that she was not a threat to herself and others, which to me sort of undercuts the whole psychosis argument because, trained medical professionals are like, no, she'll be okay as far as like just hurting herself or others. I don't know.
6: Yeah.
14: I'll ask a really dumb question because she said she heard voices.
7: Yeah.
14: But the voices stopped after she killed them.
7: Yes.
14: No more voices.
7: Yeah.
6: And hadn't heard them before either.
14: No. Prior to
6: that. Right.
7: Oh, part of the conspiracy theory that I've heard with some of these ladies on TikTok is that she was hearing voices, but it was because the husband planted speakers in the house and was whispering to her. Kill the kids.
6: Oh my gosh.
7: I'm like, oh come on. And the cops never found that processing this horrible crime scene. They never found any of his speakers.
6: No, because he was very good at covering it up or whatever. They'll believe what they want to believe.
7: Yes.
6: Okay. Keeping an eye on that. Then you have Michigan. You have a clip here from Abdul?
7: Yes, Abdul El Sayed, Michigan's Democrat nominee for U.S. Senate. He's trying to walk back comments he made about a terrorist attack on a synagogue in Michigan back in March. He said, hurt people hurt people, of the Islamic terrorist who tried to murder 140 children back in March. He apologized for the misunderstanding over the weekend and was given another chance to clarify last night on CNN.
6: Okay.
15: I've had the opportunity to listen to folks, to learn how it hit them. My goal wasn't to cause anybody pain at all. I grew up in the community in which Temple Israel sits. I got to go to bar and bat mitzvahs at Temple Israel. I'm grateful for the opportunity I got to spend with my Jewish sisters and brothers. And as I've traveled the state, I've heard

0: doesn't happen again. Anyway, so they're getting sued. But this has happened many times. And a lot of these guys, they put the video then on social media.
1: Yeah, I heard
0: like,
1: that.
0: Like, no
1: yeah.
0: fear of getting caught.
1: Right.
0: Which is also crazy. So the Denver Post, they did a whole report on what is known as these gooning incidents. You don't like the name.
1: Well, it's on the Goonies.
2: It feels terribly unserious for what it actually is.
1: Very cartoonish. Yeah.
0: Because you think of the movie The Goonies.
1: Yes.
0: And you don't want to sully the reputation of the Goonies.
1: Of the Goonies? No. They had nothing to do with this guy.
0: Even though they're not called the Goonies, they're called the Gooners.
1: Okay.
0: Either way, Gooners, you don't Goonies. Like it. Goons. Yes. So, and there was another expose on these assaults at Dollar Tree stores. In dark corners of the internet, men are goading each other to do that in public and on female shoppers. Boy, if you only get an ass kicking, you'd be lucky.
2: Yeah.
0: Which is just crazy.
2: That's what they do, though. They wait and they know that there's only like one or two employees in the whole store. And they wait for the coast to be kind of clear, and they sneak up on these women and do this nasty stuff.
0: Which is why they're getting sued, the Dollar Trees, because they a lot of times open stores with only a single employee, and it's a huge store. And you can't go away from the cash register. So then the unsuspecting people around just got to deal with, you know, Mr. Whack Attack.
1: Form sass. Stop all shuffling.
0: Jeez. What a crazy freaking world we live in. And the five stories we're watching today coming right up.
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0: The Markley, Van Camp and Robbins Show. 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
2: All right, number 5, the witness involved in a birth tourism scam called Have My Baby in Miami. Just pled the 5th during congressional testimony today. Don't want to talk too much. Yeah.
0: Fauci inspired.
2: Yeah. Yes. Right. Number 4, in a 2020 Zoom forum with climate activists, James Tallarico, the Democrat nominee for U.S. Senate in Texas, spoke of dismantling capitalism, grouping it with white supremacy and climate change. In the same forum, he compared Texas's oil and gas industry to cassette tapes, saying it's not going to last. Tallarico campaign tells CNN his cringy past comments missed the mark, and he's a capitalist who supports oil and gas.
1: Of course.
2: I like how they just fall back on cringy all the time. Like, yeah, oh, see, yeah. I was just funning at that time. Mm-hmm. Number 3, ICE nabs more than 2,000 illegal aliens across New York in Operation Rotten Apple. Number 2, the U.S. military is striking Iranian targets near the Strait of Hormuz right now. And number 1, the jury is deadlocked in the Lindsey Clancy trial, as at least 2 female jurors have led some court observers to believe they're in support of the woman who murdered her 3 children.
1: Unreal.
2: Those are the top 5 stories we're watching today, Scott.
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0: You know, the NFL is, again, for this 2026 season, going to stencil its end zones and also adorn the helmets.
1: Here we go.
0: With powerful statements.
1: Like?
0: That really influence people to make it a better world. Stop hate.
1: Okay.
2: Oh, okay.
0: End racism.
1: Yeah. Yeah. Okay.
0: You don't think it works?
1: So dumb. They just They get points for that.
0: How about Inspire
1: points?
0: Change?
1: Okay, is that in there too?
0: Yeah.
1: Inspire Change?
0: That's one of the available options for this year. Choose Love.
1: Choose Love. I like that one.
0: Mm-hmm. Yeah.
2: Choose Love when you've got, well, some rosters with some rather problematic players on them.
0: Oh, I know.
2: Oh, what'd you do? You beat up your ex-girlfriend? That's all right. We'll give you $20 million. Choose Love.
1: Choose Love.
2: Be the change.
0: Yes. Well, at least those prostitution arrests, I was choosing love. It's just,
1: well, love in many forms.
0: Of course.
1: Who are we to say what's love and what isn't?
0: Huh? Yeah. Speaking of that, heck of a headline. At the FBI, a history of hiring prostitutes or stealing from employer may no longer be a barrier to being hired. Okay. I understand standards have lowered in a number of different areas, but the FBI? But yes.
1: So if you're stealing money to pay the prostitute, that's okay then?
0: Well, if that's in your past.
1: Right, yeah.
0: Yes. A couple months ago, the FBI quietly lowered some of the standards it uses when conducting background checks on would-be federal agents and other personnel.
1: Wow.
2: Okay.
0: Is that sad to you?
2: That sounds really dumb to me.
0: I'm with you, and begs the question, is it that hard to find a good quality FBI agent that get? Man, if we could just hire those people that we used to steal from their employers, we could really be really well staffed right now.
2: Let's just get the degenerates all in the FBI now. That'll help things.
0: It's like, holy smokes, really? So, yes. No, we got another news update to get to. Oh, Josh Shapiro got caught lying about vaccination rates.
1: No.
0: And the Scott Robbins trifecta all coming up.
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22: Here's a look at your forecast. A heat advisory continues until 8 p.m. Friday night. Clear skies this afternoon with highs around 97. Lows dip down to about 77 tonight, mainly clear skies. Highs around 97 tomorrow, mainly sunny. Dry Thursday and Friday under clear skies with highs in the mid-90s. Looking at the long range, 95 Saturday, 93 Sunday, and 90 on Monday. I'm Staff Meteorologist Paul Trombley. Currently, 93.
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1: Taking a look at your closing settlement report. December corn up 8 1/4 at 546, March up 8 at 560 1/4, May up 8 1/4 at 566 3/4, November soybeans up 29 3/4 at 1317 3/4, January up 29 1/2 at 1332 3/4, March up 28 1/4 at 1337 1/4, December Chicago wheat up 8 1/2 at 782 1/2, March up 9 1/4 at 797 1/2, July up 9 at 794 3/4. October live cattle down 0.60 at 212.07. December down 120 at 213.37. October feeder cattle down 162 at 315.40. November down 190 at 308.52. January down 197 at 380. October lean hogs down 0.02 at 83.65. With this look at your closing settlement report, I'm Kaylin Lair on TFN The Farm Net.
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4: The Markley Van Camp and Robbins Show. Jamie Markley, David Van Camp, Scott Robbins. The Robbins Trifecta coming up in a few. News update, David Van Camp.
5: All right. Well, the House of Representatives has now passed a short-term funding bill that will keep the government open through the election. So that's off the table, which tells me one thing. Both parties are extremely nervous about the midterms. Democrats don't feel as confident as they're letting on, and Republicans are running scared right now because they are worried that the polls are right. So it's like, all right, we'll call this a wash and just not have a government shutdown ahead of the election.
4: Got it.
5: Because
4: no one sees an advantage.
5: Right. We've seen it before with Virginia, with those elections. The last time they had that lengthy government shutdown, and it was to drive out the vote of bitter liberal federal workers in Northern Virginia. So yeah, they're willing to shut it down if they can see an advantage in it, but I think nobody saw an advantage in this one. So it's like, fine, we'll just kick the can down the road on spending, the debt, etc.
4: Well, a lot of people are feeling like, as far as the House, it's lost. I don't know if that's true.
6: I hope not.
4: Do you have that feeling that it's pretty much lost?
6: Yeah, I mean, there's a lot of doom and gloom out there. I don't know. I mean, you mentioned it the other day, and I guess I've not heard that.
4: Have you heard it, David?
5: Oh, I think there's a lot. Oh, absolutely, I've heard that. And for some reason, I can't really even articulate why. I'm not in the doom and gloom camp on that. But it's one of those things. I won't be surprised, but I won't be surprised either way. I don't know. Maybe that just feels like I'm hedging too much. But
6: well, I mean, midterms are, you know, it's tough for the incumbent anyway, the incumbent's party.
5: Yeah, usually. But I feel like there's going to be a surprise because, man, you're right. You know, Jamie, you said earlier in the show, all of a sudden a lot of Democrats are talking about things like climate change and all this, and the insanity with ICE isn't quite as high as it has been.
6: Mm-hmm.
5: And I wonder if that's not a sign that they are really worried about how the map is going to unfold for them.
4: That could be. Like right now, put it all together, election betting odds, chance of House control, Democrat, 84.2%. Republican, 15.7%. But then when you go to the Senate, it's completely different. It's like a 51-49 in favor of Republicans. As far as favored, 51.1, 48.9. So that's where it's at right now. So we shall see.
6: Well, Congress sounds like a blowout then, based on that.
4: Yeah.
6: Yeah, jeez.
4: Yeah, that's what. Anyway, I'd heard that. Tony Romo has spoken. He made a statement.
6: I saw this.
4: When did you see it? Has it been out for a while? I just saw it right now.
6: No, it was out this morning. I saw it this morning.
4: So the word was, well, we'll see if CBS brings him back or not. Because some people thought, well, maybe they could cut ties with him, save the money on the rest of his contract. I know he mentions a return. It's a longer statement, can't go through all of it. But he talked about playing football.

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8: NBC News Radio. I'm Chris Caraccio. The jury in the Lindsey Clancy triple murder trial is being asked to keep deliberating after saying they were unable to reach a unanimous decision. Michael Kastner reports.
9: I'm going to ask you to go back out. Keep in mind the instructions I gave you.
10: The judge made the request after the jury sent a note after resuming deliberations for just over an hour on Tuesday morning. Clancy admits to strangling her three young children in 2023, but pleaded not guilty to three counts of first-degree murder by reason of insanity. Prosecutors allege the killings were premeditated, while the defense says Clancy suffered a postpartum psychotic break. Jurors have been instructed that they may consider murder, manslaughter, or not guilty verdicts.
8: A short-term funding bill to avoid a government shutdown ahead of November's midterms is headed to President Trump's desk. The House passed the bill today by a 370-48 vote. It'll keep the government funded through December 11th. Tropical storm Edward has made landfall near the Texas-Louisiana border along the Gulf Coast. The storm is set to bring heavy rain to the region. Edward is expected to weaken as it moves inland tonight. At last check, the storm is packing winds of 50 miles an hour. President Trump is warning that Iran could be totally wiped out as a country if it responds to U.S. strikes. That's what he told Fox News in a phone interview today. Earlier this afternoon, U.S. Central Command announced American forces started a new round of airstrikes on Iranian targets. California lawmakers are voting to ban law enforcement agencies from using controversial electric shock gloves. Daniel Martindale has more.
11: The ban extends to state and federal law enforcement. The gloves deliver a shock through the wearer's grip and are marketed as a de-escalation tool. A recent report said the Department of Homeland Security was planning to buy thousands of the gloves to use in immigration enforcement operations. The statewide ban on the weapon in law enforcement lasts until 2030. The State Department of Justice will also be required to study the safety of the gloves.
8: I'm Chris Caraccio, NBC News Radio.
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13: On August 29th, Columbia police responded to a robbery. Around 6:48 p.m., police arrived at the 400 block of Maple Grove Way after a victim reported they were threatened at gunpoint. The suspect was apprehended without injury to anyone. The investigation is ongoing, but both the victim and the suspect are juveniles. Anyone with information about this incident is asked to contact the Columbia Police Department at 573-874-7652. To provide information without leaving your name or number, call Crime Stoppers at 573-875-8477. If you provide information to Crime Stoppers that leads to an arrest, you may be eligible for a reward of up to $2,500. One person is injured after a boat flipped during a race at the Lake of the Ozarks. Missouri State Highway Patrol says a boat racing at 200 miles per hour on the lake flipped several times in the air on Saturday before landing upright in the water. The incident took place during the Lake of the Ozarks shootout. The 45-year-old boat driver suffered serious injuries, but the 39-year-old throttleman was not hurt. Russian forces have relentlessly battered Kiev and nearby cities for a fifth day straight. The strikes on Monday hit warehouse facilities as Ukraine reels from attacks with jet-powered drones. The intensified aerial assaults have disrupted daily life. There have been air raid alerts and empty supermarket shelves following strikes on food distribution hubs. Two major attacks in July killed almost 50 civilians, and a strike on Saturday killed at least 38 people. Ukrainian President Volodymyr Zelensky says Russia's tactic is to wear down Ukraine and its people. Ukraine is working to counter the drones while Russian forces continue targeting Ukraine's power grid. 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One of Kirksville's staple annual downtown events that drew around 9,000 visitors and 122 booths of art last year is coming up. The Kirksville Arts Association presents the Red Barn Arts and Crafts Festival, a gathering of creatives that offers art, awards, food, and entertainment for the whole family. The festival, which has been going on since 1974, is promoted as a chance to foster community's interest in the arts and crafts and to give recognition to the artists and crafters. The Red Barn Festival happens September 19th from 9 a.m. to 4 p.m. in downtown Kirksville, 215 South Franklin Street. For news at CentralMoInfo.com, I'm Elena Doctorian.
1: Taking a look at your closing settlement report. December corn up 8.25 at 546, March up 8 at 560 and a quarter, May up 8.25 at 566 and 3 quarters. November soybeans up 29 and 3 quarters at 1317 and 3 quarters, January up 29 and a half at 1332 and 3 quarters, March up 28 and a quarter at 1337 and a quarter. December Chicago wheat up 8.5 at 782 and a half, March up 9 and a quarter at 797 and a half, July up 9 at 794 and 3 quarters. October live cattle down 0.60 at 212.07, December down 120 at 213.37, October feeder cattle down 162 at 315.40, November down 190 at 308.52, January down 197 at 380. October lean hogs down 0.02 at 83.65. With this look at your closing settlement report, I'm Kaylin Lair on TFN The Farm Net.
5: 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On the morning of September 11, 2001, Peter Braxton was the first military pilot in the air over the burning Twin Towers in Lower Manhattan. It was his first day on the job. Not long after, he did multiple tours of flight combat in the Middle East and then retired from the Air Force. Here's Peter with the story about the phone call he received shortly after his retirement.
14: You know, I was a distinguished graduate, and why didn't you fly F-15s or F-22s or F-16s, and you gotta remember, I want to be a doctor, A. B, this is before the war. C, I was homesick, I wanted to go home. I promise you, if the closest Air Force base to where I grew up was a fighter base, I would have picked a fighter. I wanted to go home. And I was happy with my choice. Until one day, I was listening to this Israeli F-16 fighter pilot. And he said, well, why did I fly a fighter? And he said, because it was personal. We were being attacked in my neighborhood, and my sister was there. And you can fly an F-16 across Israel in 22 seconds. You know, I mean, that's how small the country is, kind of width-wise. And, you know, for him, it was personal. And I remember thinking, you know what? If this was a day after nine, it's personal, right? I'm from New York. And so an interesting story that I've told is after I got out of the Air Force and I was fully out, I was in business school, I got a call from the Pentagon, and the voice on the phone said, hey, this is Peter Braxton. Yes, it is. Do you still have your uniform? Yes, I have my uniform. It's been a couple of months. Does it still fit? You know, I'm not sitting on the couch eating Cheetos. Yeah, I mean, still fits. But, you know, everyone who's been in the military knows it's illegal. You're not allowed to wear your uniform after you get out. It's, you know, you can keep it, but you can't wear it. And so this colonel said, hey, can you meet me at Scott Air Force Base, Illinois? And, you know, Meet me Saturday morning, 10 a.m. at this building. And I'm like, is this, a, you know, this is my buddies. This is a joke. This is another joke. This is another, you know, who is this? He says, it's Colonel so-and-so. And we'd like to talk to you. And I was like, okay.

0: joke's on you. Like, I'm not supposed to do this. So I'm out of the Air Force. It's a Saturday. I show up, and it was like a Jason Bourne kind of boardroom with a big long table and six colonels wearing full service dress uniform, which, you know, you don't see that unless you're at a funeral. I mean, at a funeral, right? So, and so I sat down. They said, no, you sit over there at the other end. So I sat at the very end of the other table, and they sat at the other end. This table sat like 24 people and proceeded to interview me for the job of Air Force Two. This is Dick Cheney back in the day, 2007. And, I said, gentlemen, like, I'm out. They're like, we can change that with one signature. And so I talked to them, and they kind of offered me the job. Just think about it. Talk to your family. So I did. I called my brother, and he said, Pete, you know, you spent all this time deploying and you know, taking the GMAT and getting to business school and getting out of the Air Force. You want to go back in? And this is it's the ultimate job, right? It's the ultimate. It's like the Thunderbirds for heavy transport air fueling jets. So, honored to be asked. So I remember I got the job at Credit Suisse over the summer, and, they asked me not to shop it. Like, don't go across the street to JP Morgan or Goldman and kind of like try to get a job. Just, you know, if you want the job, take the job. If you don't, tell us. And so I remember saying, I want the job. And I went back to the president of the bank, the managing director, and I said, sir, I had a question. Can I defer this for a year? I need to go back and try to do this. And he said, congratulations. That's an amazing honor. But no, you can't defer it. You either take the job or you have to give it to somebody else. I said, okay. So I ran back and I called the guys up at the Pentagon. I said, hey, can I defer this for a year? I spent all this time going to business school. I got this job in an investment bank. I'd love to do that, but I just need a year. And then I can kind of like, they're like, no, you got to either take the job, now it's not an exploding offer, but it's not guaranteed. We just have this need. And so I kind of thought long and hard, and I'd flown at that point, I'd flown Donald Rumsfeld around in the KC-10. The KC-10, I would say by all intents and purposes, the fastest jet in the world, because we don't have to stop. We can sustain 0.92 Mach almost indefinitely if we have enough fuel, and then we can get refueled. And so I ultimately turned the job down. And, this is another funny, true story. My roommate from the Air Force Academy is currently the commander of Air Force One. Now, I'm not going to say his name because he's not posting the stuff on social media, and I don't think he really wants everyone to know, that he's the 17th ever presidential pilot. So he flew for Obama and then Trump and then now Biden and potentially whoever is either A, re-elected or elected next, but he got the job. And he's an outstanding American and a great aviator.
1: And a terrific job on the production, editing, and storytelling by our own Greg Hengler. And a special thanks to Peter Braxton for sharing the story of the interview he got to be the pilot of Air Force Two after graduating with a master's of business and accepting a job offer at Credit Suisse. Which way did he go? Which did he choose? Well, he chose, in the end, his future life as a civilian. But what a job offer it was. The story of Peter Braxton's first job after his military service here on Our American Stories. Lee Habib here, the host of Our American Stories. 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
10: And we're back with Our American Stories. Thomas Jefferson's impact on our country cannot be overstated. He fought for religious liberty, states' rights, and expanded this country with the Louisiana Purchase. His legacy is memorialized in many locations across the country, not the least of which is his own residence in Charlottesville, Virginia, Monticello. Mark Leibson brings us the story of one family's fight to honor Jefferson with the preservation of this historic structure.
11: Well, this story has several aspects to it. And, you know, at its heart, it's a story of historic preservation. It's a story of Thomas Jefferson. It's a story of architecture, Monticello, the history of Monticello, and it's a Jewish American history story, which we'll see as we get into it. It starts on one of the most amazing days in American history, and that was the day that Thomas Jefferson died. And I think you probably know what day that was. July 4th, 1826. On that day, on the mountain at Monticello, Thomas Jefferson died about 1 o'clock in the afternoon. And then a few hours later at his farm up in Massachusetts, John Adams died. Our second and third presidents died on the 50th anniversary of the republic that they were so instrumental in founding. And, you know, people reacted. I mean, they didn't have CNN back then, but people found out soon enough, sometimes in apocalyptic terms. I mean, John Quincy Adams wrote in his diary that these two men dying on this day was a visible and palpable manifestation of divine intervention. Now, whether it was divine intervention or not, I'd like you to know one other thing about July 4th, 1826 and Thomas Jefferson. When he died, he was over $107,000 in debt. Now, that's a lot of money today, but it was a small fortune back in 1826. We're talking about at least $2 million. So the family was stuck with a $2 million debt. And who was the family? Who inherited? Well, first, it was Thomas Jefferson's daughter, Martha Jefferson Randolph. Remember, Jefferson's wife, Martha, had died, and Martha, his oldest of two daughters, served many of the roles that his wife would be as hostess and so on. And then her son and Thomas Jefferson's favorite grandson, Thomas Jefferson Randolph. So Jeff Randolph, as he was known, and Martha were from the Randolphs of Virginia, you know, one of Virginia's first families. But they were land rich and cash poor, and they didn't know what to do being saddled with this gigantic debt. So one of the things they did was the year after he died, in January 1827, they held what they called an executor's sale up on the mountaintop, in which they auctioned off Thomas Jefferson's possessions. Well, that sale took place. We don't know exactly how much it brought in, but we do know that it didn't do much to whittle down that large debt. So reluctantly, the Randolphs decided they would have to sell Monticello. And, you know, it didn't sell. It didn't sell for 5 years. And it doesn't sort of compute in the 21st century. Monticello is, you know, an icon of American and world architecture. Monticello is a UNESCO World Heritage Site. You know, it's the only residence listed as a UNESCO World. You know, what are World Heritage Sites? Well, the Taj Mahal, the Grand Canyon, things like that. You know, if you have a nickel in your pocket, I know people don't have carry change that much these days, but if you do have a nickel, look on the back. There's an image of Monticello. Some people have liked to go up to Monticello, hold up a nickel in front of one of the entrances, and we can see the nickel view of Monticello. And it is a gorgeous spot. I mean, it's almost impossible to take a bad picture of Monticello standing as it is on this beautiful little mountain in the Blue Ridge Mountains of Virginia. So why did it take 4 and then almost 5 years for the Randolphs to sell Monticello? Well, Thomas Jefferson had some interesting ideas about architecture. They weren't very common in early 19th century America. For instance, he was the first person to put a dome on a residence. You know that Monticello has a dome on it. You know, it was one of the first architecturally designed houses in the United States. It had that dome. There is no giant staircase. You know, if you go into the entrance hall at Monticello, look around. There is no giant staircase like was common in large mansions of this type. There are two small doors on two sides of the entrance hall where you go upstairs. And in fact, Thomas Jefferson didn't really care about the upstairs. They were just mostly plain bedrooms up there for his grandchildren who lived with him. And you know, Jefferson didn't really believe in bedrooms, right? On the first floor is his bedchamber, which is basically a bed in an alcove between his cabinet, which is his office, and the library. And it was on the top of a mountain, right? I mean, most of the plantations of the day were built down along on flat ground, usually near rivers for transportation's sake. And you know, those roads were not paved. It's about a mile road up the mountain to Monticello. And it was very difficult to bring whatever, including water, food, supplies up and down the mountain. So it finally did sell in 18. By the way, the Randolphs also sold off acreage. So Monticello, and you know, and its surrounding properties, Jefferson inherited about 5,000 acres from his father, Peter Jefferson. It was down to about 552 acres, and the Randolph sold Monticello to a man named James Turner Barclay, who bought it for $7,000, plus he traded a house in Charlottesville. We don't have time to talk about James Turner Barclay today, except to say that he was kind of eccentric. He was a medical doctor, he was a pharmacist, but he thought he could go up there at Monticello and make a silkworm business. So along Mulberry Row, he planted mulberry trees. The silkworm business didn't work. You know, it appears as though he almost destroyed the 18-acre grove, what Jefferson called an ornamental forest. And we do know that he did not take care of the place. A visitor who came in 1834 wrote back that all is in dilapidation and ruin. So how did Monticello get to be in dilapidation and ruin by 1834? Thomas Jefferson, you name a field of endeavor, he was a true Renaissance man. I mean, architecture, archaeology, of course, philosophy. You know, he had the largest private library in the United States before he had to sell it to raise money. He sold it to the United States after the War of 1812 when the British burned the Congressional Library. You know, he spoke seven languages. Of course, he was president, vice president, secretary of state, governor of Virginia. He wrote the Virginia Declaration of Religious Freedom. And, you know, I always illustrate it by that great quote that President Kennedy once said when he had a dinner at the White House for Nobel laureates. And he said, "This is the most extraordinary collection of talent, of human knowledge that has been gathered at the White House, with the possible exception of when Thomas Jefferson dined alone." Jefferson had all of these talents, but he was not good at business for whatever reason. You know, he inherited all these farms. He bought Natural Bridge. It's in Virginia. It's a beautiful natural formation of rock. He thought he could make it into tourist attraction. You know, he bought it from the King of England, you know, during colonial days, but it never made a dime. He owned mills on the river down near the Rivanna River. They just leaked money. He had bad luck with his agriculture. All those farms, you know, it's like when the crops were good, prices were low. When the crops were bad, prices were high. He tried famously to grow grapes up there, start a wine business. That never worked. You know, he loved to spend money. Bought the finest furniture and furnishings from all over the world, New York, Boston, London, Paris, and that place was just filled with beautiful furniture and furnishings.
10: 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A man who, well, did almost everything well except hold on to money. 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When we come back, more of the story of how Monticello was saved here on Our American Stories.

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11: Taking a look at your closing settlement report. December corn up 8.25 at 546, March up 8 at 560.25, May up 8.25 at 566.75. November soybeans up 29.75 at 1317.75, January up 29.5 at 1332.75, March up 28.25 at 1337.25. December Chicago wheat up 8.5 at 782.5, March up 9.25 at 797.5, July up 9 at 794.75. October live cattle down 0.60 at 212.07, December down 120 at 213.37, October feeder cattle down 162 at 315.40, November down 190 at 308.52, January down 197 at 300.80, October lean hogs down 0.02 at 83.65. With this look at your closing settlement report, I'm Kaylin Lair on TFN, the Farm Net.
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0: we're back with Our American Stories and the story of Monticello. We just heard about the disarray that Monticello was in, now owned by James Turner Barclay. It was a shadow of what it had once been, this place of hospitality, that Jefferson had made it. Back to Mark Leipsom with the story.
1: He was also overwhelmed with visitors. People would love to come up to Monticello, as they do now, to see his, what President Theodore Roosevelt called his essay in architecture. And, you know, they would come, family and friends would come, they would come with servants, they would come with enslaved people. Sometimes it wasn't uncommon to have 20, 30 or more people living there for days, weeks, months at a time sometimes. And so the place with Jefferson, you know, suffering financially, he just didn't have what we would call the money to do preventive maintenance. So James Turner Barclay, he just couldn't take living up there either. Visitors came up and bothered him. The mulberry business didn't work, so he sold the place in 1834 to a most unlikely buyer. And his name was Uriah Phillips Levy, who was a lieutenant in the U.S. Navy at the time. And he purchased Monticello from James Turner Barclay for $2,700. Now, Barclay had sold off acreage too. It was down to, 190 acres, 182 acres, something like that. And the place was in dilapidation and ruin. And what did Uriah Levy do? Well, he was a man of means, and he repaired, preserved, and restored Monticello after he took possession in 1836. And you know, we have evidence from people who visited that he did really restore the place, preserve it and restore it, although preservation and restoration were not in the language. You can make an argument that Uriah Levy was the first American house preservationist. You know, this happened in 1830, starting in 1836. We usually look at Ann Pamela Cunningham, who bought George Washington's Mount Vernon from his heirs after he died and saved it from being divided up and developed. But this was 20 years before that. So a little bit about Uriah Levy. He was a hero of the U.S. Navy. Joined the Navy when he was 20 years old in 1812. He was born in 1792 in Philadelphia, and he was a fifth generation American. He came from one of the most prominent and illustrious Jewish American families. His great-great-grandfather came over here with a group of 40 Jews in 1733, escaping the Inquisition from Portugal, went to London. They arrived in Savannah, Georgia in the summer of 1733 and were among the founders of the city of Savannah, Georgia. His name was Dr. Samuel Nunish. He was the only medical doctor in the colony of Georgia. He helped stem an epidemic, probably of smallpox, and he was honored by Governor Oglethorpe of Georgia. He was also a founder of Congregation Mikveh Israel in 1733. It's the third oldest Jewish congregation. It's still there, and of course not in the original building in downtown Savannah. Jonas Phillips, where the Phillips comes from, and Uriah Phillips Levy, that was his maternal grandfather, and he came to this country in 1836, a merchant from Germany, settled in Philadelphia, got caught up with the Revolutionary War fervor, and actually joined a Philadelphia militia unit and fought against the Brits. And he was influential in Uriah Levy, one of his favorite grandchild's love of country. His two heroes were John Paul Jones and George Washington, growing up at his grandfather's knee, and was one of the reasons that Uriah Levy joined the U.S. Navy and became a Naval War hero. Uriah Levy was born in 1892 in Philadelphia, always loved the sea, joined the Navy in 1812 to fight in the war, and he was a hero of the War of 1812. He was assistant sailing master on a ship called the Argus, which captured British ships in the Channel, and they captured 25 ships, and when they went to capture the 26th, the Brits won that battle, killed the captain, and kept the crew imprisoned for the rest of the war, including Uriah Levy. And Uriah Levy came home, went on to have a 50-year career in the U.S. Navy. He died in service in 1862. He was a Commodore when he died. He was the first Jewish Commodore in the U.S. Navy. So Uriah Levy's naval career was recognized by the Navy. The first Jewish chapel on any naval base at Norfolk, Virginia, opened in 1942, named the Commodore Levy Chapel. There was a destroyer escort named after him in World War II, the USS Uriah P. Levy, which actually took part of the Japanese surrender in the Pacific. And then about 15 years ago, and I think it was 2006, the Commodore Uriah P. Levy Center was dedicated at the U.S. Naval Academy. So his place in naval history is assured. As far as his owning Monticello, the question is, you know, why did he do it? He never said it out in print that we know, but we can take an educated guess. One reason is that on his own in 1833, while he was in Paris, while he was in the Navy, on his own, he commissioned a full-length statue of Thomas Jefferson by one of the top sculptors of the day, David d'Angers, and he donated that statue to the people of the United States, a plaster model. He donated to New York City, which is where he lived. Congress got it in 1833 and didn't quite know what to do with it. It was finally taken to the White House. And if you see old pictures in the first one, Dawn of Photography in the 1860s, you'll see that statue of Thomas Jefferson on the lawn of the White House, you know, facing Lafayette Park. It was taken inside in the 1870s because it wasn't doing very well outside. A bronze statue, it was cleaned up. It was first put in Statuary Hall in the Capitol, and today it is in the rotunda of the U.S. Capitol. As you come in one of the entrances, you'll see it on the right, and it's the only privately donated statue.

0: lived there full time. So Uriah Levy died in 1862 in New York City. He was still in service in the Navy, and he left a will in which no one knows exactly what he was thinking when he bequeathed Monticello to the people of the United States to be used as an agricultural school for the orphans of Navy warrant officers. I mean, we don't know if there were any orphans of Navy warrant officers at the time. So Uriah Levy married late in life, didn't have any children, but he had lots of brothers and sisters and nieces and nephews. There were 64 people who were named in the will, and they filed what's called a partition lawsuit against the will.
1: And you're listening to Mark Leibson tell a heck of a story about the man who saved Monticello, and in a way, about the man who built it, too. And the book, by the way, is Saving Monticello, the Levy family's epic quest to rescue the house that Jefferson built. And Jefferson built his house in Charlottesville, Virginia, and also built the University of Virginia there, too. By the way, up the road is Madison's house, and not further up the road is Washington's. There's something special about the contribution of Virginia to the birth of this nation. When we come back, more of the remarkable story of Monticello is told by Mark Leibson here on Our American Stories.

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7: And we're back with our final segment on the battle to preserve part of Jefferson's legacy, his home, Monticello. Uriah Levy, the first Jewish commodore in the U.S. Navy, owned Monticello, but had just passed away in March of 1862. In his will, he left Monticello to, quote, the orphans of naval warrant officers. But his nieces, nephews, brothers, and other relations weren't thrilled with that. And so they took legal action. Back to Leibson with the conclusion of the story.
8: And the lawsuit was filed in New York, where he lived, and in Virginia. It took until 1879 for the lawsuits to wend their way through the courts of Virginia and New York. They wound up eventually in the Supreme Courts of both cases, and they weren't settled until 1879. Now, in the middle of that, while the heirs were fighting over his personal property, the Civil War happened. And, you know, people often ask, did anything happen up at Monticello during the Civil War? As far as action, no. Charlottesville was a crossroads. Troops were always going in and out. There was tiny skirmishing that happened, but nothing that damaged Monticello. However, during the war, the South confiscated all property owned by Northerners. And in November of 1864, the South took possession of Monticello, auctioned off all of Uriah Levy's property, including his enslaved people, and auctioned off Monticello. And it was purchased by a man named Ben Ficklin for something like $50,000 in Confederate money. Ficklin was a colonel in the Confederate Army. He never lived there, but he moved his family up there. And this was in November of 64, but by the time that war ended, just 6 months later in March, it went back to the family, and the lawsuit dragged on and on and on. This is when Monticello went to its second period of deterioration, and we have photographic evidence of what it looked like from the early days of photography in the late 1860s into the 1870s, and the place looks worse than dilapidation and ruin. I mean, you could see for yourself in these old photographs that windows were broken, the shutters were hanging down, the roof was caving in, the grounds were in terrible, the terraces were rotted away, the grounds were in terrible condition. And one reason was that Monticello was under the care of a caretaker who didn't take very good care of it. His name was Joel Wheeler. He allowed University of Virginia students to have parties there. So the place was wrecked. Well, the lawsuits were finally settled in 1879 when Uriah Levy's nephew, whose name was Jefferson Monroe Levy, yes, he was named after two presidents, he was the son of Uriah Levy's eccentric brother, bought out the other heirs for something like $10,500, and he took control of Monticello in 1879. And Jefferson Levy did what his uncle did, lived in New York City, but he spent significant amounts of time at Monticello. And with his money, again, a second member of the Levy family repaired, preserved, and restored Monticello. Jefferson Levy, a lifelong bachelor, was a very social man. He often had, when he was at Monticello, he was often entertaining congressmen, senators, ambassadors, two presidents. Grover Cleveland made a trip up there. Theodore Roosevelt made a trip up there. You know, he would also have the Bridge Club from Charlottesville come up, have meetings up there, the DAR, and so on and so forth. So, what's that expression? No good deed goes unpunished. In 1912, a movement grew up to take Monticello from Jefferson Levy and turn it into a government-run shrine to Thomas Jefferson. It was led by a woman named Maud Littleton, who was married to New York congressman named Martin Wiley Littleton. And she decided that this would not stand. She started a national movement to condemn Monticello and turn it into a government-run shrine to Thomas Jefferson. She had influence. A bill was introduced in Congress to that effect in 1912, in which the government would condemn this property, this private property, and turn it into a government-run house museum. She had the time, she had the money, she had the inclination, she got petitions, she had people working for her, she had articles written, newspapers and magazines, and this bill is debated in the summer of 1912. And Jefferson Levy, not a shy and retiring man, you know, he once said, when the White House is for sale, then I'll sell Monticello. So here we have the series of hearings in 1912 in Congress, which were very bombastic. Jefferson Levy and his lawyer, he hired a man named Tom Duke, Judge Duke from Charlottesville, whose like great-grandfather was Thomas Jefferson's father's lawyer. And Judge Duke and Jefferson Levy fought it out with Mrs. Littleton and her supporters for the future of his house. Some people called it the War of 1912. Well, the War of 1912 ended in December when a bill came to the floor of the House of Representatives that would have done what we just said, condemned Monticello and turned it into a government-run house museum. It was defeated on what we would now call today a property rights argument. The government had never confiscated anybody's private property, much less tried to turn it into a government-run, you know, shrine to one of our founding fathers. Well, you know, Jefferson Levy declared victory, but Mrs. Littleton did not concede defeat. So the bill was reintroduced in 1913. There were more hearings in 1914. And then in October of 1914, Jefferson Levy, who had swore he would never sell the place, said, okay, I will. And he announced that he would sell Monticello for $500,000, which he reckoned was about half of what he had spent buying it, repairing it, preserving, restoring it, and taking care of it. Well, you know, Congress could never wrap their arms around that $500,000 figure. Now, I have to tell you that the campaign to take Monticello from Jefferson Levy was tinged with anti-Semitism. Neither Mrs. Littleton nor her supporters ever said it out loud, Jews shouldn't own Monticello, but she used code words in her speeches, in magazine articles, newspaper articles that were written on her behalf. For instance, they called the Levies aliens, they called the Levians outsiders, and how could they be less aliens? I mean, at this point, Jefferson Levy is a sixth generation American. It's unfortunate, but we can't tell the story without mentioning that. He announced that since Congress wasn't interested, he put Monticello on the market for that $500,000 asking price. He hired a realtor in Washington who specialized in Virginia estates, and there was a beautiful sales brochure that was put out with a woodcut of Monticello on the cover. You open it up, there's testimonials from Theodore Roosevelt, from the Marquis de Lafayette, about how wonderful this place is. And the next page it says, all this can be yours for $500,000. Finally, in 1923, the Thomas Jefferson Memorial Foundation formed and met in New York City. It was made up of lawyers and financiers, some of whom had Virginia roots, and they agreed to Jefferson Levy's purchase price in 1923. And I'll just end by reading to you from the closing table this is in December of 1923, and a man who was there said that so December 1st, 1923, the cash and the bonds and mortgage were delivered to Levy, and Levy signed the deed conveying full title of the to the property and all belongings to the foundation. This was a very emotional scene, and he burst out crying. He said that he never dreamt he would ever part with the property. 3 months later, on March 6, 1924, at his home in New York City, Jefferson Levy died of heart disease 5 weeks short of his 72nd birthday. And I'll just finish by telling you that this man, Jefferson Levy, not a shy and retiring type, liked to compare himself to Thomas Jefferson. You know, he was named after Thomas Jefferson. He was a tall man like Jefferson was. You know, he would make it a point to be at Monticello on 4th of July, and he'd have an Independence Day party. He'd invite people up to the mountaintop from Charlottesville and guests. They would picnic, they would have bands, patriotic music, there'd be fireworks, and supposedly he would end the evening by coming out on the lawn and reciting the Declaration of Independence from Thomas Jefferson's music stand.
7: And a terrific job on the production, editing, and storytelling by Robbie Davis. And a special thanks to Mark Leibson for sharing the story of Saving Monticello, which, by the way, is the title of his book, Saving Monticello, The Levy Family's Epic Quest to Rescue the House that Jefferson Built. And by the way, it's so true. When the house goes up for sale, well, no one wanted it at the time. It had a dome on it. Houses didn't have domes. And, of course, it was on top of a mountain. And in came the Levy family. First Uriah, and straight through to Jefferson, wanting to keep this legacy alive. And alive they kept it. The story of Monticello, the story of the Levy family, the story of Thomas Jefferson, and so much more here on Our American Stories.
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0: 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I'm Chris Caraccio.
1: The judge in the Lindsey Clancy triple murder trial told jurors to keep deliberating after they said they were unable to reach a verdict this morning. The Massachusetts woman admits to strangling her three young children in 2023, but pleaded not guilty to three counts of first-degree murder by reason of insanity. Jurors have been instructed they may consider murder, manslaughter, or not guilty verdicts based on a lack of criminal responsibility. Tropical storm Edward is making landfall near the Texas-Louisiana border along the Gulf Coast. The storm is set to bring heavy rain to the region. Edward is packing winds of 50 miles an hour, but is expected to weaken as it moves inland tonight. Trade negotiations between the U.S. and Canada are at a standstill after falling apart in August. Political Reports U.S. Trade Representative Jamison Greer said it's more their emergency than ours, and no negotiations are currently happening. This after Treasury Secretary Scott Bessent took aim at Canada's Prime Minister, saying Mark Carney walked away from a trade deal. Former NFL quarterback Tony Romo is going public with his off-field struggles. Matt Mattinson reports.
2: Romo pleaded no contest Tuesday in Milwaukee to a drunk driving charge that stemmed from an arrest last month. He'll lose his license for 6 months and pay a $784 fine. In a statement issued after the court appearance, Romo admitted to alcohol dependency caused in part by an over-reliance on painkillers while playing football. The 46-year-old says he's working with doctors to address his health and is hopeful he'll be allowed to return to his broadcasting duties with CBS. I'm Matt Mattinson.
3: I'm sorry that you're dead.
1: 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I'm Chris Caraccio, NBC News Radio.
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5: A ribbon-cutting ceremony was held in Macon for the completion of construction of the US 36 and US 63 interchange. Last Thursday, the MoDOT project that started in February was celebrated as being completed. Area engineer Emily Edgar said the project was designed to meet the unique needs of the location with the intention of improving traffic mobility and providing reliable interchange capacity for the future. Points of the project include bridge rehabilitation, realigning the U.S. Route 36 east and westbound off-ramps, adding traffic signals and lighting upgrades at the intersection, reducing island sizes at the West Briggs Drive 63 intersection, and adding safety improvements to the Kellogg Avenue median crossover. A Hannibal woman was arrested for multiple alleged offenses in the early morning hours of Sunday, August 30th. According to the Missouri State Highway Patrol report, Savannah M. Ledbetter, 33, was taken into custody around 12:52 a.m. for driving while intoxicated with a person less than 17 in the vehicle, speeding, failing to drive on the right side of the roadway, resisting or interfering with arrest, and second-degree endangering the welfare of a child. Ledbetter has been placed on a 24-hour hold in the Marion County Jail. A deputy Missouri Attorney General was found alive in Wyoming. Authorities say Sean McElprang was found alive last Thursday in the vicinity of Scott Lake after going missing due to a hike that started on the 20th. McElprang has worked at the Missouri Attorney General's office for the past 28 years. You're listening to news at centralmoinfo.com. Police are investigating after two kittens were thrown from a moving truck in St. Louis last Friday. A Good Samaritan was driving along Manchester Road on Monday when she saw someone toss out a duffel bag from a truck. She stopped and found the bag contained two kittens, covered in what appeared to be bleach. She took them to the Humane Society, where the felines are currently recovering. Anyone else who may have witnessed the incident is asked to contact the Humane Society of Missouri's Animal Cruelty Task Force. The Macon Community Blood Drive is coming up. The Long Branch Area YMCA will be hosting the drive in their multi-purpose room on September the 3rd. If you feel well and want to donate to save a life, make sure you eat and drink well before arriving. Bring a photo ID with you when you donate. The address for that is 1304 South Missouri Street in Macon. 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

taking a look at your closing settlement report. December corn up 8 1/4 at 546, March up 8 at 560 1/4, May up 8 1/4 at 566 3/4, November soybeans up 29 3/4 at 1317 3/4, January up 29 1/2 at 1332 3/4, March up 28 1/4 at 1337 1/4, December Chicago wheat up 8 1/2 at 782 1/2, March up 9 1/4 at 797 1/2, July up 9 at 794 3/4. October live cattle down 0.60 at 212.07. December down 120 at 213.37. October feeder cattle down 162 at 315.40. November down 190 at 308.52. January down 197 at 380. October lean hogs down 0.02 at 83.65. With this look at your closing settlement report, I'm Kaylin Lair on TFN The Farm Net.

0: This is Lee Habib, and this is Our American Stories, the show where America is the star and the American people. 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Our next story comes to us from Nick Ragone, host of the popular YouTube channel This Date in History with Nick Ragone. Ray Caldwell put on a Cleveland Indian uniform for the first time, and none of the 20,000 fans at League Park had any idea that they were about to see something that defies belief. Let's take a listen.
1: If you're a baseball fan, you're probably familiar with the term electric stuff to describe a pitcher who is on top of his game. Growing up in the 80s, it seemed like Dwight Gooden, Nolan Ryan, Roger Clemens, and other flamethrowers had their electric stuff every night. But what if I told you that the term actually originated in the early part of the 20th century? That it wasn't really used to describe a pitcher's throwing prowess, but rather traces its origins to one of the strangest events in Major League Baseball history. Heck, one of the strangest events in sports history. It was August 24th, 1919. By all accounts, an uncomfortably muggy day at League Park in Cleveland. The first place Indians were hosting the Philadelphia Athletics in front of 20,000 fans. They were excited to see their new pitcher, the journeyman Ray Caldwell, who was recently let go by the Boston Red Sox. Once upon a time, Caldwell had been regarded as a generational talent, one of those guys with transcendent stuff that screamed can't-miss potential. But years of hard drinking and erratic behavior had left him a shell of his former self. By 1921, Caldwell was desperate for a last chance to show that he could still play the game. He no longer had his dominant fastball and nasty curve, but he did sport one of the game's best spitballs, which in 1919 was still legal. On this particular afternoon, he had total command of his spitter. The Athletic players were flummoxed by the way it bobbed and weaved through the air, impervious to contact. A combination of the bright sunshine and saliva-ridden ball had resulted in just four base runners for the A's through the first eight innings, giving the Indians a slim one-run lead heading into the top of the ninth inning. Fans would later say that they noticed dark clouds that seemingly materialized out of Lake Erie and descend upon the stadium with alarming speed, practically enveloping it. With droplets of rain beginning to sprinkle from the heavens, Caldwell worked extra fast, hoping to avoid a rain delay. He quickly got ahead of the first batter and induced a meek pop-up to the shortstop for out number one. A nasty spitter resulted in a second infield pop-up, and Caldwell and the Indians were now one out from putting the A's away. By this time, the wind was howling. It's as if the stadium was mired in a total eclipse and become so dark. Some fans had already scattered from League Park, a combination of the rain and sense of foreboding chasing them away. So picture this. Caldwell is towing the rubber and leaning in to get the sign when a flash from the sky explodes into the middle of the field. Indian shortstop Ray Chapman would later say he felt a surge of electricity go down his leg, and the violence of the lightning strike causes the players to dive for the ground. "I took my metal mask and threw it as far as I could," said Cleveland's catcher Steve O'Neill after the game. "I didn't want to attract any bolts towards me." Seconds after the lightning hit the ground, the players were still staring at each other in disbelief. On the mound lay Ray Caldwell, arms spread wide, completely unconscious. The lightning bolt had struck him directly. Players rushed to aid Caldwell, but the first man who touched him leapt into the air, saying he had been zapped by Caldwell's prone body. The players and umps stared over Caldwell, his chest smoldering from where the bolt burned it. Shortstop Ray Chapman blurted out to nobody in particular, "Is he dead?" The players were terrified to touch him, to even take his pulse. Nobody knew what to do. Believe it or not, they were ready to pronounce Caldwell dead when the 31-year-old pitcher started groaning and crawled back to his knees and then his feet. His teammates were thrilled to see him alive, but they kept their distance from the guy whose chest was on fire just minutes before. One of the umpires offered to assist him off the field and take him to a hospital, but Caldwell would have none of it. "I have one more out to get," he testily barked at the ump. He argued the point with the Indians player manager, the legendary Tris Speaker, and his intransigence won the day, as Speaker reluctantly let him stay on the field to try and record the final out. "Give me the dang ball and point me towards the plate," he commanded shortstop Ray Chapman, who was still in semi-disbelief that Caldwell was alive and pitching. The umpires lingered around the mound as the players slowly took their positions. A's shortstop Joe Duggan dug into the batter's box, waiting for the umps to signal play ball. The umps just looked at each other for an extra beat and shrugged their shoulders. "Play ball," one of them says. By this time, most of the fans had scattered in the chaos of the lightning strike, but for the few hardy souls who stuck around, they're about to witness the conclusion of the strangest game in Major League history. With the first pitch, Caldwell grooves a fastball to Duggan, who hits a screaming line drive to third baseman Willie Gardner, who knocks it down with his chest and rushes the throw to first just in time to edge out Duggan. And with that, Ray Caldwell, in his first start as a Cleveland Indian, pitches a complete game victory, which includes being struck by lightning. With the media after the game, Ray Caldwell was as curt as he was brief. "I just wanted to complete the game," he hurriedly told reporters as he rushed from the clubhouse, purportedly to hit his favorite watering hole. As if the story isn't fascinating enough, there's an interesting footnote, actually two footnotes. 17 days after being struck by lightning, Ray Caldwell would pitch a no-hitter against one of his former teams, the New York Yankees. Someone on his team jokingly told the media after the game that he had electric stuff that day, and the term stuck. His stuff would remain electric for the rest of the year as he went 5-1 with the Indians and nearly led them past the White Sox, who would famously go on to throw the World Series. The following year, he notched a 20-win season. Sadly, that would be the same year that the Indian shortstop Ray Chapman tragically died after being beamed in the head by the Yankees' Carl Mays. His death prompted several rules changes, including banning the spitball and requiring dirty balls to come out of play. So the next time you hear some pitcher has electric stuff, just remember, he's no Ray Caldwell.
0: And a terrific job on the production, editing, and storytelling by our own Greg Hengler. And a special thanks to Nick Ragone, and he hosts the popular YouTube channel, This Date in History with Nick Ragone. The story of Ray Caldwell, here on Our American Stories. 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
2: 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A reporter tried to warn local police, but was ignored.
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8: And we continue with our American stories. Up next, we have a story from Jim McCluskey, co-author of the book entitled When the Truth is All You Have. We start off with Jim sharing a bit about his childhood and early adult life.
9: My brother and I were made to go to Sunday school, but mom and dad were completely unchurched. And so they would just drop us off and pick us up. So one day, when I was in fourth grade, I said to dad, How come Rich and I have to go to Sunday school and you and Mom don't go to church? Well, that stung him, I guess. Maybe Mom and Dad were feeling a little guilty before that, but I provoked them by that question. And then they started going to the same church that I was going to Sunday school. They became stalwart and very active and members of this Bethany Presbyterian Church in Havertown. Dad became a very important lay leader of the church. When I was in grade school, my Christian faith was very important to me. I, in fourth, fifth, and sixth grade, I was fearless at that time because of my Christian faith. In other words, I wouldn't go along with the crowd. Peer pressure didn't faze me in grade school. But once I hit junior high, then I fell into that wanting to please my peers, and their values became my values. My faith was really compromised. When I was in high school, I'll never forget this, I saw a short documentary on the nightlife in Tokyo with all the bars and the beautiful Japanese women in their kimonos and gaita shoes walking the streets and all the lights. I was just fascinated with that mysterious city, and that's where I wanted to go. I wanted to go to Tokyo. I wanted to be a quote-unquote international businessman. I always had this obsession to work overseas, international. I thought that was, again, a great way to live a life. But I didn't know specifically what I wanted to do, so I decided, well, I'm gonna join the Navy. And so I went to Officer Kennedy Training School in Newport, Rhode Island in the summer of 64. While at OCS, when you're nearing graduation, which I did in November of 64, you fill out what they call a dream sheet. My first choice that I put on my dream sheet was Shore Duty Japan. And that's exactly what I got. That in and of itself is a miracle. The Navy gave me what I wanted. And they

0: Find me to the communication station in Yokosuka, Japan, which is about an hour's train ride south of Tokyo, along the Tokyo Bay. As a commissioned 22-year-old Navy officer, I'm on my way to the land that I've always wanted to go to, Japan. 3 years later, then I was separated from the service, and now I'm going to the American Graduate School for International Management in Glendale, Arizona, to get a degree to return to Tokyo in a business capacity. I graduated from the American Graduate School for International Management in October of 68. You know, I wanted to go to Japan, but I couldn't find a company willing to send me to Japan, and Tokyo in particular. So I borrowed $1,200 from my parents as a stake, and I flew to Tokyo without a job, no prospects for a job, but I did have the name of a man by the name of Bud Inglesby, who had started up this management consulting firm and market research firm called Coral, and he hired me. And so I worked for Bud for 3 or 4 years. As it turned out, unbeknownst to me or the staff of Coral, Inglesby secretly sold Coral to a joint venture between the Fuji Bank of Japan and in those days, the First National City Bank of New York, now Citicorp. And it became readily apparent to me that I had no future in that firm. I decided it's time to go home to Philadelphia. Now, here we are in the summer of 1974. I've come back from Japan, disillusioned, disheartened, feeling betrayed by Inglesby. But now I'm looking for a whole new career. And I wrote a letter to 25 different consulting firms, including a local international management consulting firm called Hay, H-A-Y, Hay Associates. Hay was the only company who was interested in hiring me. So I was one for 25, but I struck gold with the one, Hay Associates. Now at the same time, during those 5 years, I felt that an important part of my earlier life, my boyhood life, if you will, I had gone completely off track. I had left the church. I wanted nothing to do with the church. When I came home from Bucknell in my freshman year, I said to Dad, "Dad, I'm never going to church again." And so I didn't darken a church doorstep from when I was 19 until I'm now working for Hay in the 70s, in my early 30s. But I felt the need to go back to church and rekindle my faith, because I felt that my lifestyle was not a good one. My moral compass had gone south. So I joined Paoli Presbyterian Church, which was very close to my house in Paoli, Pennsylvania. The minister there was Dick Streeter, with whom I'm still close with today. His message was to wash the other's feet, to give of yourself, to help the other, to follow the Gospels of Christ, and that started to really take hold within me. I was starting to become disillusioned, even though things were going well, with the corporate life. I felt I was leading a shallow, superficial, self-centered life, and in reading the words of the Gospels where Jesus talks about what it means to be a disciple and to follow him. Now I felt I was a hypocrite, leading one life in darkness, at the same time steeped in the scriptures. So this was a battle going on within me. And finally I decided, after consulting only with Dick Streeter, that I think Christ was calling me to leave the business world and become a ordained Presbyterian church pastor, which I saw that Dick Streeter, the minister of this large congregation, he was touching the hearts and souls and life-changing way of a lot of his parishioners and even people in the community. I wasn't touching anybody's heart or soul. I wasn't serving anyone except myself. And this really started to bother me deeply. And I wanted a life where I felt I was serving others in a purposeful, authentic, meaningful way. And I felt the church pastorate was the way to do it, just like Streeter. In 79, I decided to leave, not only leave Hay, but leave the business world and go to Princeton Theological Seminary. And when I told my boss, Bill Dinsmore, who was the second top executive in the firm, I said, Bill, there's something I need to tell you. His first words were, Jim, I didn't even know you went to church. So I was still leading two different lives. It was time for me, not that they cared all that much, but to tell the world who I really am, what's really important to me. So off to the seminary I went. So for the next 3 years, I'm going to be at the seminary to earn that degree. Two of those 3 years, all of those students, all of us were required to do field education work, hospitals, churches. I chose Trenton State Prison. It was just a matter of curiosity. I've never been in a prison. I had no experience in any regard, in any way, with the criminal justice system. But who are these people? Who are these inmates? And so I said, I'm going to join the program as a student chaplain.
1: 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And in the end, returning to his youth and that connection between the soul, his heart, and the rest of his life. When we come back, we're going to join Jim on that journey, the journey of becoming a pastor. More of Jim McCluskey's story here on Our American Stories.

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11: Taking a look at your closing settlement report. December corn up 8.25 at 546, March up 8 at 560.25, May up 8.25 at 566.75. November soybeans up 29.75 at 1317.75, January up 29.5 at 1332.75, March up 28.25 at 1337.25. December Chicago wheat up 8.5 at 782.5, March up 9.25 at 797.5, July up 9 at 794.75. October live cattle down 0.60 at 212.07, December down 120 at 213.37, October feeder cattle down 162 at 315.40, November down 190 at 308.52, January down 197 at 380. October lean hogs down 0.02 at 83.65. With this look at your closing settlement report, I'm Kaylin Lair on TFN, the Farm Net.
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0: And we continue with Our American Stories, and we've been listening to Jim McCluskey tell his story, those words earlier in that segment and in his story, my moral compass had headed south. And that was the swing and determining factor in this big pivot. We left off with Jim deciding to return to church and reignite the faith he'd had as a boy. Going back to church inspired him to leave the business world and pursue a seminary degree. While there, he had to choose required field education work, and he chose, of all places, Trenton State Prison. Let's pick up where we last left off.
1: I was assigned to the maximum security unit. He assigned me to two different cell blocks, each containing 20 men in their cells 24/7. Our role was to go cell to cell two afternoons a week, every Tuesday and Thursday, from 1 to 4 o'clock in the afternoon, and just be their friend. Talk to them, not to evangelize, just talk about whatever they wanted to talk about. One of the 40 men there was a man by the name of Jorge de los Santos, nicknamed Chiefy. He was the only one who was telling me that he was an innocent man, he did not do what he was convicted for, and that he was serving a life sentence for a Newark, New Jersey murder. Now, we were forewarned, do not, under any circumstances, get involved in either their personal or legal problems, situation. And if you do, you're out. You're out of here. Never to come back again. Up until my tenure as a student chaplain, that had been strictly enforced and obeyed by all those who came before me in years before. Chiefy, when I arrived at his cell, which was midway down one cell block, all he would talk about was that he's innocent. He got framed by the prosecutors and the police in Newark. He never killed anybody. And he was in prison for life for a botched armed robbery attempt of a used car lot in Newark, where whoever did this shot and killed the proprietor of that used car lot.

Now, at that point, I'd never been a juror, I'd never been in a courthouse, I had absolutely zero connection or experience with our criminal justice system. I believed at that time that if you were convicted, then certainly you were guilty, that the police and prosecutors would never countenance supporting perjury or in any way presenting anything other than credible, substantial evidence of guilt, that they were as honest as the day is long. And yet here this man is. Now, he was 28 years old when he was convicted. He's 34, 35 by the time I encounter him. And he was very honest and open with me about his lifestyle. He was a heroin addict of Puerto Rican descent, raised in the harshest of housing projects in Newark, New Jersey. Two witnesses convicted him and sent him away. One was an eyewitness who claimed that when he was driving his tow truck by the used car lot, he heard gunshots, and then he looked in his rearview mirror, and he claimed to have seen Chiefy and another man who he identified as Lamont Harvey fleeing the crime scene. The second evidence used against Chiefy was a man by the name of Richard DeLaSante, who claimed that while he and Chiefy were in the Essex County Jail, Chiefy awaiting trial, based only on the eyewitness account, DeLaSante claimed that Chiefy confessed the crime to him. Both witnesses against Chiefy were drug addicts. DeLaSante in particular had an extensive criminal record, although that was misrepresented at trial. As I said to Chiefy, I said, come on, are you telling me not only that you're innocent, but that the prosecutors framed you? Now, why in the world would they frame you, Chiefy? You were a junkie. You were basically a throwaway. And why would they conjure up and go to all that trouble to frame somebody like you? He said, that's just the point. The police convinced the eyewitness to identify me and Harvey because that helped them clear a case. That's all they care about, clearing cases. The prosecutors, when you're a prosecutor, you want to get convictions. And if you don't get convictions and you go to trial, then when you come back to the prosecutor's office, you're not coming back with what you were there for in the first place, a conviction. So I had a very difficult time believing that. Over time, 3 months, September, October, November, I finally said to Chief, I said, look, I'm not supposed to do this, but I'm going to get your trial transcripts. I want to read what the state has to say. So I did. I was able to get his trial transcripts. And I read them over the Thanksgiving holiday of 1980, some 2,000 pages of documents. And basically, what I learned in reading the transcripts was essentially what Chiefy had confirmed. And then I learned that Richard DeLaSante had not only given a jailhouse confession against Chiefy, but he did the same thing against his first cousin, Danny DeLaSante. He claimed at Danny's trial that Danny confessed the crime to him, and Danny got convicted based on Richard DeLaSante's jailhouse confession and sent away to life. So I read the transcripts, and now I come back from Thanksgiving. Now we're in early December, and Chiefy says to me, he said, look, you've asked me a million questions, and I've answered every question that you've posed as truthful as possible. Now I have a question for you, Chiefy said to me. I said, what's that? He said, do you believe I'm innocent? And I said, well, yeah, I do believe you're innocent. Then he threw out the $64,000 question. Well, what are you going to do about it? He says to me. I said, Chiefy, what do you mean, what am I going to do about it? Well, there's nothing I can do. This is way beyond my 37 years of experience in life. I don't know anything about murder. I don't know anything about trials and criminal justice and DAs and police. I know nothing about it. It's a whole new world for me. He said, well, Jim, I've been on my hands and knees praying to God for someone to believe in me and work to free me. Whether you know it or not, whether you like it or not, you're that man.
God brought you to my

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1: And you've been listening to Jim McCluskey tell one heck of a tale. And it gets me to thinking about the two questions in the Bible. The first question God ever asks man, which of course he asks Adam, "Where art thou?" And the first question that man ever asks God, and that's Cain, saying, "Am I my brother's keeper?" And here is Jim on his faith journey in seminary, trying to fashion an answer to both of those questions, God's and man's. We continue with this remarkable story, Jim McCluskey's story, here on Our American Stories.

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0: And we return to Our American Stories. We've been listening to Jim McCluskey, author of When the Truth is All You Have, and founder of Centurion, an innocence project dedicated to freeing the wrongly convicted. Jim had begun his seminary fieldwork in prison when he was confronted by a man who claimed to be innocent, and that's Chiefy. Jim was challenged on what he was going to do next. Let's return to Jim McCluskey.
1: And that shook me up. It struck me right to the core of my heart and soul. This man was confronting me with who am I? What do I really believe? What does God expect of me? So I went back to the seminary, quite disturbed by this challenge. I prayed, I read scripture. Then I came across the book of Isaiah, chapter 59. And Isaiah says in this chapter, no one goes to law honestly. They lie and spin their web of deceit. We look for justice, but there is none. Truth has fallen from the public squares. The Lord saw this and was upset and wondered why there was no one to intervene in seeking justice. And I looked at that word, intervene, and I said, I wonder if this is God's sign to me to intervene on behalf of Chiefy. And I felt that it was. And so I went into prison the next week, actually a little before Christmas, and I told him, I have a Christmas present for you and Elena. And so I said, Chiefy, I'm going to take a year off, and I'm going to do what I can, move the ball forward to try and free you. I'm going to start that in a month or so after we finish our final exams. I believe that I was called by God to do this. So I'm doing it, and we'll see how it works out. We embraced through the cell bars, and silently, tears coming down, we were both moved by what was going to take place. I decided to do this investigation myself. I'm 38 years old. I've been around the world. I know a little bit about how the world works. Nevertheless, I was a greenhorn. The first thing I did, I went to Newark and stood at the exact same spot where Pat Pusilo said he was when he heard the gunshots and saw these two men flee the scene of the crime. Through the rearview mirror of his tow truck in darkness. And I determined very easily and quickly it was impossible for him to have seen what he said he saw based on darkness and distance. Number one. So he's out as a credible witness. It took 10 minutes, which, by the way, Chiefy's lawyer never did. Now I'm going to investigate Richard DeLaSante, the jailhouse confession person. Richard said he'd only been convicted of two crimes, when in fact he had been arrested 40 times as a habitual criminal and had testified in other cases. When at Chiefy's trial, under direct examination by the trial prosecutor, Kevin Kelly, he claimed he had never testified in any other case at all. That was a lie. And I had the documents to prove that was a lie. And then I would write Richard DeLaSante letter after letter. It took a year before he finally agreed to meet with me. I got a call from him in February of 1982. No amenities. He says,

0: I know you, who you are. I know what you've been doing. I got your letters. I'm in the Hudson County Jail in Jersey City. If you want to talk to me, come on up. Later that week, I spent 2 full days visiting with Richard DeLisante, and he told me the whole story. And I was taping all his conversations with me. So we had a whole rich treasure full of conversations and his confessions about all the real wrongdoing he had done in Chiefy's case and Rich and Danny's case and other cases on behalf of this crooked, corrupt Essex County prosecutor's detective who was his handler. And I met with the prosecutor, Kevin Kelly, and told him all this information. I was naive. I still believed at that time that Kevin Kelly, although he honestly mistakenly convicted an innocent man, when he hears this new evidence that establishes that, he might even help me free Chiefy. That was so naive and so dumb. And when I told Kevin Kelly what I had, and then I telephoned him, when I telephoned him months later, when I learned even more, he hung up on me and said, Jim, I don't give a darn if 10 people come forward and confess to this crime. Chiefy's good for this, and he hung up on me. One of the most important things I did, and I got lucky, is I need a lawyer. I can't do this by myself. Paul Castellaro began work on this case with me. We were a team in late 1981. Paul was able to draw up a very compelling writ of habeas corpus. And we got a hearing in federal court for the federal district judge to consider and review all the documented evidence as well as witness testimony, post-conviction witness testimony. We put Kevin Kelly on the stand. He had to account for what we knew to be his subordination of perjury. And I almost felt sorry for him by the time Paul got through with him, but I didn't. On July 6th, 1983, 3 or 4 months after the hearing, Honorable District Judge Frederick B. Lacey reversed the conviction and found as a fact that DeLisante lied to stay out of prison and that the prosecutor knew that he had lied and supported perjury. And on July 26, 1983, several weeks later, Paul Castellaro and I went down to Trenton State Prison and picked Chiefy up, a free and exonerated man, and brought him home to his wife in Newark that glorious day. Up until that point, it was the best day by far of my entire life. Now, during the 2.5 years I was working for Chiefy, I had met 3 other New Jersey lifers who I had come to believe were also innocent. And all 3 were asking me to please do for them what I had done for Chiefy after we freed him. Now we come to another crossroads, which is in July of 1983. Chiefy's freed. I had finished my Master Divinity degree program. That was completed at the same time. But at that time, I was broke. However, just at that time, now I have a choice to make. Am I going to now go on and get ordained as a church pastor? Or what am I going to do with these 3 other men? Just when I'm struggling with that decision, I received a $10,000 tax-free gift from my mother and father. Dad, they had come into some extraordinary income from an old investment they had made years before, and they gave each of us 3 kids a $10,000 tax-free gift. I looked at that as manna from heaven and seed money to begin what I later called Centurion Ministries. I decided to establish a nonprofit organization called Centurion Ministries, and I named it Centurion after the centurion in the Gospel of Luke, the centurion standing at the foot of the crucified Christ, looks up and says, surely this one was innocent. That's where the name comes from. Then I started work on those 3 cases. Eventually, we freed all three. Rene Santana was freed in February of 86. Nate Walker was freed in November of 86. And Damaso Vega was freed in November of 1989.
1: And a terrific job on the storytelling and production by Faith Buchanan and Robbie Davis. And a special thanks to Jim McCluskey for his work with Chiefy and with so many others. Centurion has freed 67 men and women serving life sentences. And all, again, because he answered God's calls. Who am I, he asked. What do I believe, and what does God require of me, when challenged by Chiefy? And Isaiah chapter 59 provided the answer for him. God had sent a sign to me, he said. That word, intervene, just kept calling at me. And by the way, you can get to Jim's organization, Centurion, at centurion.org. Jim McCluskey's story here on Our American Stories.
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12: NBC News Radio, I'm Chris Caraggio. The jury has been sent home once again in the Lindsey Clancy murder trial in Massachusetts.
13: I'm going to remind you, you've come this far. Do not read anything. Don't listen to anything. Don't talk about this case. We'll come in tomorrow morning. We'll bring you all in. I'll ask you the same questions I've been asking you for weeks now, and we'll get you right back out to resume deliberations.
12: Earlier today, jurors said they were unable to reach a unanimous decision, and the judge sent them back to deliberate more. Clancy admits to strangling her three young children in 2023, but pleaded not guilty to three counts of first-degree murder by reason of insanity. Prosecutors allege the killings were premeditated, while the defense says Clancy suffered a postpartum psychotic break. Jurors have been instructed that they may consider murder, manslaughter, or not guilty verdicts based on a lack of criminal responsibility. The Texas-Louisiana border area is being slammed by severe weather after Tropical Storm Edward made landfall. Edward is expected to weaken as it moves inland tonight. At last check, the storm is packing winds of 50 miles an hour. A judge is expected to decide soon if the case of the man accused of killing Charlie Kirk will proceed to trial. Tyler Robinson is accused of fatally shooting Kirk at a Turning Point USA event at Utah Valley University. The judge must decide if prosecutors have presented enough evidence to require a trial. The government will remain funded past the midterms after the House passed a stopgap bill this afternoon. Legislation previously passed the Senate, and President Trump is expected to sign it. This means negotiations on a full-year funding deal will now likely not take place until after the midterms. Repair work is underway at Dolly Parton's Star on the Hollywood Walk of Fame. Daniel Martindale reports.
14: It comes 1 week after the iconic singer's death at the age of 80. Someone scratched out Parton's name on the Star. The Star had become a large memorial of flowers, cards, and other tributes. The Star had already been scheduled to undergo repair work due to prior cracks. After it was cleared to make way for that work, somebody vandalized it.
12: I'm Chris Caraggio, NBC News Radio.
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16: A Randolph County accident left a Higbee man seriously injured on Saturday, August 29th. According to a Missouri State Highway Patrol report, a Higbee man, 53 years old, was driving a Chevrolet Silverado on Route A, 3 miles south of Higbee at 11:12 a.m. His truck ran off the left side of the roadway and struck the Ford Transit van, driven by a Moberly man, 64 years old, as he was exiting a private driveway. The van overturned. The Higbee driver sustained moderate injuries. The Moberly man was left in serious condition. Both drivers were transported by Randolph County Ambulance to Moberly Regional Medical Center for treatment. MoDOT has a schedule of upcoming road closures and improvements that will affect the North Missouri area. For Randolph County, a lane restriction is scheduled for shoulder work at Jackpot Street to County Road 1690, September 9th and 10th. In Adair County, Route 63 will see a lane restriction for core drilling operations from Baltimore Street to half a mile south of Route P. On September 2nd, Route 3 will be closed for a culvert replacement near Millard. Then Route F will close on the 8th, also for a culvert replacement, from Rural Dell Lane to Hereford Lane near Kirksville. Route W in Shelby County will see maintenance on the 31st of August through the 2nd of September. From August 31st to September 3rd, Monroe County's Route 24 will have a lane restriction for shoulder work. On September 1st, Route AA will be closed for a culvert replacement, beginning at Route C. Audrain County will receive work on Route RA farther into September, the 10th and the 11th, for a culvert replacement from Route ZZ to County Road 756. Oil prices in the U.S. are rising as stocks fall. American forces struck down Iranian rocket launchers in the Strait of Hormuz, marking the first military action in a month. Brent crude rose 2.5% Monday and is back above $90 a barrel. The S&P 500 fell 0.4% and the Dow Jones Industrial Average fell 348 points, or 0.7%. The Nasdaq fell 0.3%. The yield on the 10-year Treasury rose to 4.76%, around the level seen 2 weeks ago when the Trump administration took the unusual step of announcing it would intervene in the bond market. The yield on the 2-year Treasury held steady. 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St. Louis and the rest of Missouri are seeing fewer initial unemployment claims recently. According to the Missouri Department of Labor, there were 2,106 initial claims filed during the week ending in August 22nd. That marks a decrease of nearly 120 claims from the previous week. For news at CentralMoInfo.com, I'm Elena Doctorian.
17: Taking a look at your closing settlement report. December corn up 8.25 at 546, March up 8 at 560.25, May up 8.25 at 566.75. November soybeans up 29.75 at 1317.75, January up 29.5 at 1332.75, March up 28.25 at 1337.25. December Chicago wheat up 8.5 at 782.5, March up 9.25 at 797.5, July up 9 at 7.

0: 94 and 3 quarters. October live cattle down 0.60 at 212.07. December down 120 at 213.37. October feeder cattle down 162 at 315.40. November down 190 at 308.52. January down 197 at 380. October lean hogs down 0.02 at 83.65. With this look at your closing settlement report, I'm Kaylin Lair. On TFN, the Farm Net.
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3: I'm Greg Bellamy, open with America's favorite high school English teacher. And later, how about we mosey on down to Pine Ridge for Lum and Abner. Joining lead performer Eve Arden in this opening comedy will be Jane Morgan as Mrs. Davis, Richard Crenna as Walter Denton, Gloria McMillan as Harriet, Gail Gordon as Principal Conklin, and Jeff Chandler as Mr. Boynton. It's from August 21st of 1949.
4: August 12th marked the end of summer school duties for the nation's teachers. Among them, our Miss Brooks, who teaches English at Madison High School. Yes, August is the month when school teachers heed the siren call of travel and see such wonders as the Taj Mahal, the Eiffel Tower, and the Colosseum at Rome.
5: Then they finish their popcorn and leave the newsreel theater. Last Friday morning, I left my bedroom and made the long trek to the dinette, where my landlady, Mrs. Davis, greeted me with some breakfast.
6: I hope you enjoy your orange juice better than I did mine, Connie.
5: What was the matter with yours, Mrs. Davis?
6: It was too hard. Guess I didn't take it out of the freezer in time.
5: Oh.
6: I have a brand new deep freeze, you know. It was a gift.
5: You too?
6: My brother Victor sent it over. He's such a dear. But, Connie, why did you have to get up so early today? Summer school's all over with, isn't it?
5: Yes, but I've got an appointment at the hairdresser's. Mm.
6: An appointment at the hairdresser's usually signifies a date with a certain biology teacher. Are you having lunch with Mr. Boynton, Connie?
5: You should be a fortune teller, Mrs. Davis.
6: Oh, that's funny. I just got in a brand new supply of tea leaves. Now you wait right here and I'll brew some.
5: Not now, Mrs. Davis. Walter Denton's due any minute to give me a lift.
6: Oh. Is your car in the shop again?
5: Yes, I dented my radiator pretty badly the other day. I got a ticket, too, for passing a car on the left.
6: But that's not illegal, passing a car on the left.
5: It is when the car's approaching you. I appreciate this hitch, Walter. And it's a beautiful day for a ride.
7: Yeah, it sure is, Miss Brooks. Notice anything different about the car?
5: The car? Why, yes, the top is down. But, Walter, this wasn't a convertible. It was a club coupe with a hard top.
7: Sure.
5: Well, what did you do, take the top off?
7: I didn't have to. It fell off. 12 of us went for a ride the other night, and that's when it happened.
5: 12? Walter, you shouldn't put 12 people in one car.
7: Oh, they weren't all in the car. 6 of them were on top. That's why it caved in, I guess.
5: I guess. I hope no one was hurt.
7: No. No, fortunately, there were all girls inside, and they're pretty soft. Harriet Conklin got a little annoyed, though. She likes the car better with the top on. Oh, say, that reminds me. I promised to give Harriet a lift downtown also, Miss Brooks. Her dad left the house early this morning, and he's got their car. Do you mind if we pick her up on the way?
5: Not at all, Walter, but please make it snappy.
7: Okay. She lives right down this block. Is that snappy enough for you?
5: Great. We can pick up my head on the way back.
7: Oh, there's Harriet on the porch with her mother.
8: You don't have to come to the door, Walter. I'll be right there.
7: Okay, Harriet.
8: Who's that in the car with you, Walter?
7: Miss Brooks.
8: Who?
7: Miss Brooks!
5: That's what we teachers need, publicity.
9: to talk to you about something.
5: All right, Mrs. Conklin.
10: Hello, Miss Brooks.
5: Hello, Harriet.
9: I'd like to talk to Miss Brooks alone for a minute, Harriet.
10: Okay, Mother. I'll wait for you in the car, Miss Brooks.
9: Well, my dear, I haven't seen you in ever so long.
5: It has been quite a while, Mrs. Conklin, but I've been working pretty hard at school.
9: Yes, I know. So has Mr. Conklin. He's down there now filing some reports on the summer session. That's what I wanted to talk to you about, Miss Brooks. I think a little vacation would do you a lot of good.
5: Yes, I suppose it would. But...
9: as you know, Mr. Conklin and I have a little summer cottage at Crystal Lake. Now, tomorrow, Saturday, is our anniversary, and I'd like to spend it up at the lake. Why don't you join us and help us celebrate?
5: Well, I really don't know, Mrs. Conklin. You see, in a moment of weakness, I promised Mr. Boynton the entire weekend.
9: When did you do that, Miss Brooks?
5: At lunch, in about an hour from now. That is, I'm sure he'll accept. Invite me.
9: So much the better. Bring Mr. Boynton along. You know, seeing how happy our married life is might give Mr. Boynton some ideas on the subject.
5: Why, Mrs. Conklin, I don't know what you're driving at.
9: I've seen you look at Mr. Boynton, Miss Brooks. And when one woman sees another woman look at a man the way you look at Mr. Boynton, Miss Brooks, that woman knows that the other woman is thinking thoughts about that man that a woman has thought about a man since men and women were created.
5: From the picture, little man, you've had a busy woman. Well, look, Mrs. Conklin, I am fond of Mr. Boynton, but I don't want people to think that
9: I... Oh, well, they will anyway, so you might as well land him. I tell you what, you and Mr. Boynton come up to Crystal Lake tomorrow and you can be our house guest over the weekend. We'll surprise Mr. Conklin.
5: Maybe Mr. Conklin doesn't want to be surprised.
9: You leave Osgood to me, Miss Brooks. He'll be delighted to see you when I get through with him. I'm sure... You know, I think Crystal Lake will be extremely conducive to romance.
5: Mrs. Conklin, you just sold me. When I have lunch with Mr. Boynton today, I'll extend to him your very kind invitation to spend the weekend in your trap at Crystal Lake. A cottage.
9: Fine. But remember, Miss Brooks, don't breathe a word of this to Mr. Conklin.
5: Don't worry about that. When Mr. Conklin's around, I hardly breathe at all.
11: I hope you like the idea of lunching in Marty's malt shop, Miss Brooks. We haven't had lunch here since summer school ended.
5: Oh, I love to eat right across the street from school, Mr. Boynton. Of course, I feel a little like a criminal returning to the scene of the crime, but the food's quite good today.
11: Yes, this chili is delicious.
5: Do you always eat chili that way, with mustard and pepper and horseradish?
11: Yes, I'm afraid I have a cast-iron stomach, Miss Brooks.
5: Really? Who helps you carry it to school?
11: Well, I've always liked hot dishes, Miss Brooks. I think spicy things enhance a meal tremendously.
5: That goes for life, too, doesn't it, Mr. Boynton?
11: What do you mean, Miss Brooks?
5: Mr. Boynton, instead of our usual Saturday date, how would you like to get out of town for the weekend?
11: What? Leave you all alone? I should say not.
5: I'd be with you. Oh, what a shame. You've got chili all over your tie.
11: I'm wearing a sports shirt. I haven't got a tie.
5: You have now. I didn't mean to shock you, Mr. Boynton, but Mrs. Conklin's invited us up to their summer cottage at Crystal Lake because tomorrow's their anniversary and she wants us to help surprise Mr. Conklin.
11: But why you and I, Miss Brooks?
5: Because Mrs. Conklin's noticed how hard I've worked during the summer session, and she thought it would be fun for me. Of course, if you don't want to go, I'll tell her I can't go either. That's all right. I don't have to get any rest or relaxation. Cool mountains. I can have just as good a time right here, just staring into a mirror and watching the melted powder run down my nose.
11: Please, Miss Brooks, I wouldn't want to deprive you of any fun, but...
5: Good. What time will you pick me up tomorrow?
11: Well, all right. I'll call for you at 10 o'clock.
5: Oh, fine. Then we can... Oh, excuse me a moment, Mr. Boynton. Mr. Conklin just sat down at that table by the window. I'd like to talk to him.
11: I thought we were going to surprise him.
5: Oh, I'm not going to mention our coming to Crystal Lake. I just want to sound him out about my chances of heading the English department in the coming semester. The job's open, you know.
11: Yes, I know. Well, I wish you luck, Miss Brooks.
5: Thanks, Mr. Boynton. I'll be back in a minute. Good afternoon, Mr. Conklin.
12: I'll have the businessman's lunch, miss.
11: But I'll do without the soup, and I can do without the potatoes.
5: Mr. Conklin, I'm not your waitress. It's me, Miss Brooks.
11: I can do without you, too.
5: I don't want to disturb you during your lunch, Mr. Conklin, but...
11: Good. Then I'll see you later.
5: I just have one brief question to ask, Mr. Conklin. May I sit down for a moment?
11: I suppose so. Have you had your lunch?
5: Yes, sir, with Mr. Boynton over there.
11: Over where? Oh, there, yes. Yeah. Quite an attractive tie he has on. Miss Brooks, you and Mr. Boynton see a good deal of each other, don't you?
5: Well, now that summer school's over,
11: we do. You spend quite a bit of time together, both in and out of school. People are beginning to talk.
5: What people, Mr. Conklin?
11: Well, members of the school board. You're still being considered as the possible new head of the English department.
5: Oh, that's just what I wanted to...
11: Don't interrupt, Miss Brooks. Naturally, my recommendation will carry a lot of weight with the board. But you know how I feel about fraternization among the faculty at Madison, Miss Brooks. And I... Well, it would be different if you were married or even engaged to Mr. Boynton. Then I wouldn't mind so much.
5: Thanks, heaps. I mean, how can one ever get engaged if one doesn't fraternize with one? Or more than one, if necessary, to find out.
11: That is your problem, Miss Brooks. My anniversary is tomorrow, and I'm going to surprise Mrs. Conklin with a little trip to Crystal Lake. We have a cottage there, you know.
5: Yes, I know.
11: Now, if I could feel that your conduct over the weekend was above reproach, well, I'd enjoy my vacation that much more.
5: Believe me, Mr. Conklin, you won't be hearing a thing about Mr. Boynton and myself.
11: Good. Tell me, Miss Brooks, there's really nothing to your association, is there?
5: Well, Mr. Conklin, I think I can tell you the truth.
11: Yes, Miss Brooks?
5: My association with Mr. Boynton is the biggest nothing you ever saw.
12: We'll be back with Eve Arden, starring in Our Miss Brooks, right after this short break.
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4: Well, Saturday morning found the Conklins on the porch of their cottage at Crystal Lake. Let's look in on them as Mr. Conklin sways gently to and fro in the porch hammock.
23: This is the life, Martha. I'm certainly glad we surprised each other with this little trip.
9: I knew you'd enjoy yourself here, Osgood.
23: It'll be wonderful to get away from the school for a few days. Not that I don't enjoy working with my teachers. They're a grand group of people. Cooperative, capable. But it'll be such a relief not to have to look at their long faces for a while.
9: Just relax, dear, and smoke your pipe. I've a little dusting to do.
23: I think I'll take a nap. This hammock is very restful. Before you go, how about a little anniversary kiss, eh?
9: Oh, but Osgood, it's only 1 o'clock in the afternoon. We weren't married till 3.
23: That's all right. Let's have a little preview.
9: Osgood, I declare I don't know what comes over you when we come up here. It must be the mountain air.
23: Must be. Come here, baby.
9: Stop it, Osgood. Now, dear, you just drop off to sleep, and I'll wake you up in about an hour.
23: Fine.
24: I'll get your bag out of the trunk.
9: Don't forget the little bag and back.
24: Mm-hmm. There we are. I guess it's right up these porch steps, huh?
9: You! Anybody home?
24: Yeah? What is it? Who in the world are you... Miss Brooks. Mr. Boynton. What are you doing here?
25: That's what I like about Crystal Lake, the hospitality.
9: It's you, Miss Brooks, and Mr. Boynton. I'm so glad you could come.
23: Martha, did you have
9: an... Of course, dear. I asked Miss Brooks and Mr. Boynton to spend the weekend with us. That's one surprise I didn't tell you. Aren't you tickled?
23: Yes.
9: Act like you're tickled, Oscar. Osgood, dear, you certainly don't look tickled.
25: Some people tickle easier than others.
23: Maybe Mr. Conklin would rather be alone.
9: Oh, nonsense, Mr. Boynton. Osgood and I see as much of each other alone as we want to. We're already married, you know.
23: Yes, I know. Congratulations on your anniversary.
9: Oh, thank you, Mr. Boynton. I always say married life is give and take.
23: Me too. If you'd given me a little warning, I wouldn't have let you take me here.
9: Quiet, dear. Now you two must be all hot and sticky from your drive up here. I hope you both have a bathing suit.
25: For Mr. Conklin's sake, I hope we each have a bathing suit.
9: Well, I'll just show you where to change. Just follow me, and we'll all get ready for a nice dip.
23: I don't want to go for a dip.
9: Now, dear, we must do the things our guests want to do.
23: Why?
24: Well, as a matter of fact, I'm afraid I don't have a suit with me. I forgot to pack it.
9: Oh, that's all right, Mr. Boynton. I'll fix you up with one of Osgood's. Come along. You can nap a few more minutes, Osgood. I'll take the folks in tow.
23: Yes, do that.
25: Sounds like he'd like you to tow us about 3 miles and then sink us.
9: Now, you go right in here, Mr. Boynton. You'll find a bathing suit in the bottom drawer of that dresser.
24: Oh, thanks, Mrs. Conklin.
9: Now, here's the guest room. You and my daughter, Harriet, are going to share it for the weekend. Now, before I leave you, dear, I want you to know that I planned this weekend for your sake more than anybody's. When Mr. Boynton sees how happy we are, I'm sure he'll start thinking of marriage as the jolly institution it is. Well, what do you say? Are you game?
25: Looks like Mr. Boynton's the game, but it's worth a try. You know, I really do like the guy, Mrs. Conklin.
9: I know you do, my dear. Now, one more thing. In addition to our example, I think you should show your domesticity as well. So tonight, I want you to cook the dinner.
3: Me?
9: Definitely. What dish do you prepare best?
3: Soup.
9: What kind?
25: Campbell's.
9: I think if you'd cook something yourself, it would make a much better impression on Mr. Boynton. I know. You can barbecue some spare ribs for dinner. Now, get into your suit and I'll see you on the porch. Isn't this fun? I just feel like it's a regular fox hunt. Tally-ho!
25: Tally-ho to you, Mrs. Conklin. And I hope we don't all make a bunch of yoikes out of ourselves.
23: Stop rocking the hammock, Martha. I'm getting seasick.
9: Now, remember, Osgood, we've got to make a good impression for Miss Brooks' sake.
23: I don't like it, Martha. I never did believe in this matchmaking business. Besides, I thought we'd be here alone, at least part of the time. Confound it, all this mountain air going to waste.
9: It won't go to waste, dear. There's always tonight.
23: Yes. Come here, baby.
9: Oscar, remember what I used to call you when we were first married?
23: Yes. Call me it again, Martha.
9: All right. Sugar cookie.
23: Am I really your sugar cookie still?
25: Well, your icing's a little whiter. But you're still a sugar cookie to Mrs. Conklin, I'm sure.
23: Miss Brooks, where did you...
9: Hello, Miss Brooks. My, what a lovely one-piece bathing suit.
6: Hello there. Everybody all ready?
25: Oh, it's Mr. Fox. Mr. Boynton.
9: Conklin's suit fits you perfectly, Mr. Boynton. Don't you think so, Miss Brooks?
25: Yes, it's very nice, but aren't the sleeves a little wide at the wrist?
23: That is one of my older ones, I believe.
6: That's quite a suit you have on, Miss Brooks.
9: She made it herself, didn't you, dear?
25: Yes, out of an old stocking and some pen wipers.
6: Certainly revealing. I never knew you had a beauty mark there, Miss Brooks.
25: Where?
6: Right below your elbow there.
9: Mr. Boynton, you're staring. Isn't he a naughty Dickens?
25: He's about as naughty as Charles Dickens. Let's go down to the lake, shall we, Mr. Boynton? Boynton, I'll race you to the raft.
6: You're on. Let's go. Here we are. I'll help you up, Miss Brooks.
25: Oh, thank you, Mr. Boynton. Oh.
23: Welcome aboard, folks.
25: Oh, hello, Mr. Conklin. We didn't know you were out here.
9: All right, my dear.
6: Let's go take a boat ride, Miss Brooks.
9: Nonsense. Why should you leave the raft?
23: Why shouldn't they?
25: Mr. Boynton.
6: Yes?
25: Last one in is a sugar cookie.

0: Well, how do you like driving a motorboat, Miss Brooks?
1: Oh, it's a lot of fun, Mr. Boynton, but I'm glad nobody's fishing on this lake. This outboard motor's kind of noisy.
0: Oh, I don't think it's so bad.
1: Not so bad. If I was a fish and I heard this thing over my head, I'd go hide in a tree.
0: I think you better turn around now. We're pretty far from the pier.
1: All right. Say, that's funny. This steering wheel seems to be stuck.
0: Oh? Here, let me give you a hand.
1: Isn't that a rowboat in that little cove we're heading for?
0: A rowboat? Yes, it is. I'd better cut the motor off. We're heading right for them.
1: Oh.
0: The ignition lever is stuck, too.
1: Oh, you've got to do something, Mr. Boynton. We're getting pretty close to that rowboat. Look out! Get out of the way!
0: Quick, Miss Brooks, lie on the bottom of the boat. I can't stop it.

0: What happened? Did we hit them?
1: No, thank heaven. We just missed them. It's all right now. I've got everything under control.
0: Oh, well, the least we can do is go back and apologize for scaring them like this.
1: You're right, Miss Brooks. Here, I'll turn around.
0: We're terribly sorry, folks.
2: Oh, that's all right, Miss Brooks. We didn't really want to catch any fish here.
1: It's the Conklin's.
0: Don't worry about the fish, Mr. Conklin. I'm going to barbecue us all some dinner.
1: Are you really, Miss Brooks? What are you going to barbecue?
3: Me.

0: love eating out in the open air. I'm sure the spare ribs Miss Brooks barbecues will be delicious. Don't you think so, Osgood?
1: I think I should have made them. It's my barbecue.
2: But Mr. Boynton will enjoy them so much more because Miss Brooks did it. Won't you, Mr. Boynton?
3: Well, yes, Harriet, I suppose
4: Here they are, folks. I hope they turned out all right.
2: Oh, I'll bet they're delicious.
1: Might as well taste it.
3: What is this, anyway?
4: No good.
3: Tastes like charcoal.
0: Did you do what I told you, dear? Barbecue the ribs slowly with a nice, smooth, glowing bed of coals?
4: Certainly, I had a lovely bed of glowing coals right over the ribs.
3: I don't think I'm very hungry. This mountain air sure fills you up.
4: Maybe you ought to stop breathing a while. You don't want to make a pig of yourself.
1: I'm going into the house and cook myself an egg.
0: Oh, wait, dear. I'll fix you something.
1: You can't cook any better than she can.
2: Daddy, well, this is your anniversary dinner.
0: Yes, dear. Let's be cheerful. Oh, how we danced on the night we were away.
1: Anniversary, my foot. I'm going inside.

0: There, dear. Wasn't that a nice snack? And just the two of us alone in the kitchen.
1: Well, it was better than those barbecued rocks. Martha, if that poor Mr. Boynton falls for Miss Brooks,
0: now,
1: I think...
0: Now, dear, we agreed to forget all about it. Let's go out and sit in the hammock together. The mountain air's still with us, you know. And it's quite dark on the porch.
1: All right, Martha. What's it? What's this? Who's that in the hammock?
2: It's us, Daddy.
1: Us?
3: Harriet and me, Mr. Conklin. Happy anniversary!
2: It's Walter Denton, Daddy. He got here while you were inside. I invited him yesterday to surprise you.
4: This is the last straw.
0: Now, calm down, Osgood. Remember your blood pressure.
3: It gives him kind of a purpley look, doesn't it?
1: I've got to be calm. Let's go for a little stroll, Martha. Maybe we'll run into Mr. Boynton and Miss Brooks somewhere.
5: I doubt it, Mr. Conklin. We're at the other end of the hammock.
1: Oh! I'll be all right. I'll be fine. Come, Martha. Let's go into our bedroom and go to sleep. Maybe when I wake up in the morning, this will all be a bad...
0: Oh, we can't go into our bedroom together, Osgood. Now that Walter's here, Harriet and Miss Brooks and I will have to share our room. And you and Walter and Mr. Boynton will have to sleep in the guest room.
4: What? Now this has gone far enough! I'm going to tell you people something.
5: Before you do, Mr. Conklin, I'd like to ask you a question.
4: What is it?
5: How are my chances of being appointed head of the English department? You don't have to answer now. You can think it over and tell me right after I've blown my brains out.
6: And now, once again, here is our Miss Brooks.
5: Well, Mrs. Conklin finally got Mr. Conklin back to a fairly neutral shade of purple. And acting on her suggestion, I steered Mr. Boynton down to the pier for a little moonlight fishing. Oh, it's wonderful fishing at night, isn't it, Mr. Boynton? Look at that moon.
7: Yes, some fish bite much more frequently when the moon's out. Let's see, the last time I went fishing at night, I was alone. Except for McDougal, of course, my pet frog. Oh, we've had some great times.

0: I was together.
1: Yes, I know you have, but now it's my turn. That is, if you don't mind, Mr. Boynton.
0: Mind? Come here, baby.
1: Why, Mr. Boynton.
0: Look at the size of this baby I just landed. This trout must be about 4 pounds. Gosh, Miss Brooks, this is my third fish. You haven't caught a thing tonight, have you?
1: You ain't just beating your gills, Frog Boy.
2: 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Our Miss Brooks, starring Eve Arden, is produced by Larry Burns, written and directed by Al Lewis, with music by Wilbur Hatch. Mr. Boynton is played by Jeff Chandler, Mr. Conklin by Gail Gordon. Others in tonight's cast were Jane Morgan, Dick Crenna, Gloria McMillan, and Vivi Janice.
3: 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And I'm Greg Bell, and from Our Miss Brooks, up next on Wynn Radio Was, even more comedy. We'll travel to Pine Ridge for Lum and Abner, right after this break.
4: I am the Whistler, and I know many things, for I walk by night. I know many strange tales hidden in the hearts of men and women who have stepped into the shadows. Yes, I know the nameless terrors of which they dare not speak.
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4: It was night, but even with the protection of darkness, Max Tyler crouched low on the apartment house fire escape. He was tense, alert, ready to run. And suddenly it happened.
5: Across 12 chilling episodes, the Whistler stories lead you step by step through the setup and the slip-up, the double-cross and the downfall.
6: All right, now come on, move. 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
3: 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Chester Locke and Norris Goff usually voiced all the characters in the quarter-hour version of Lum and Abner, but occasionally others were brought in. I believe this may be legendary radio actress Lorene Tuttle as the voice of Ellie. It's a quarter-hour episode that originally played on July 29th of 1943.
10: The makers of Alka-Seltzer bring you Lum and Abner.

0: That was a nice store, wasn't it? They have such pretty things in there. How does my new hat look?
1: Oh, it just makes you look prettier than a speck of pop, don't it, Long?
2: Yeah, yeah. Might be a little big, but I figured give her up more of her hair that way.
1: Yeah.
2: It ain't safe to have any policeman notice she's got brown hair.
1: Yeah, I'll tell you, maybe she ought to keep the hat on the whole trip, too, you know?
2: Well, she ought to till she gets out of the state, leastways.
0: Oh, well, I want to keep it on. I like it.
1: Well, now, is there anything else we ought to get her now, Mom? We better hurry.
2: Well, let's see. We got that hand satchel.
1: Yeah.
2: And extra clothes to go in.
0: And a toothbrush.
1: Yeah, and she ought to have some oranges, too. You can't make a train trip without oranges.
2: Oh, that's right. Fact is, I hear it's a good idea to take quite a batch of vittles on the train with you nowadays.
1: Yeah, well, I always take oranges. Got to have them. Got to.
2: Oh, Abner. Hmm? Act like we're looking in the shop window here.
1: Huh?
2: Come on, sis, hurry.
1: What do you want to look in here?
2: Shh. Don't look now, but there's a state policeman passing by us.
1: Oh, my, look at the pretty junk in this window. Oh, I just love to look at that. Looky there.
0: Gee, you think he's seen me?
2: No, I don't think so. He went right on by. Well, come on, let's get inside the depot.
1: Yeah, wait a minute, Long.
2: What's the matter?
1: I notice this junk in here is awful pretty, you know what? Look there. Genuine imitation ending moccasins. Believe I'll run in there and get me a pair of them.
2: Oh, for goodness sake. Come back here, Abner. The train's due in any minute.
1: Well, this won't take me no time at all.
2: Abner, come back. Fellow your age can't go around buying moccasins.
1: Well, why can't I?
2: Well, you just can't, that's all. Ain't patriotics for one thing.
1: Ain't patriotic?
2: Of course not.
1: Huh?
2: You ain't supposed to buy nothing you don't actually need nowadays. The government says so.
1: Yeah, well, maybe I need these, Long.
2: Now, what in the world do you need with a pair of Indian moccasins?
1: Well, I might meet an Indian or, well, I believe I need them to wear around the house. That's what I need them for, yeah.
2: You got some old slippers. There's plenty good enough for that. There's another thing the government wants you to do. Make what you got last as long as you can. Don't forget, Abner, we're in a war.
1: I know it, Long, but just one little old pair of moccasins ain't...
2: Abner, every dollar you spend for something you don't need pushes the high cost of living up another notch. And if every one of us don't watch that, we're going to wind up with one of the worst dadgum depressions anybody's ever saw.
0: Yes, sir. The worst dadgum depressions anybody's ever saw.
1: Ha!
2: Ellie, what's your language? Come on, Abner. Let's get inside the depot.
1: Well, all right. Dad, blame it anyway.
2: Go on, sis. I'll hold the door for you. Hurry up, Abner.
1: I'm coming.
2: Sis, you stand here with Abner while I run over and buy your ticket. Sort of turn you back if you see any policemen around. But don't act suspicious.
0: No, I won't.
1: So get all them moccasins cost us $2.89, and I got that much money right here with me.
2: You have, huh?
1: Yes, sir.
2: How much have you got?
1: I got over $3.
2: That's fine. Give it to Ellie, then.
1: Huh?
2: She'll need it. She ought to have some change in her pocketbook to make the trip home.
1: Yeah,
2: you two wait right here. I'll be back in a minute.
3: Stay tuned. We've got more Lum and Abner coming up right after this brief intermission.
4: Taking a look at your closing settlement report. December corn up 8.25 at 546. March up 8 at 560.25. May up 8.25 at 566.75. November soybeans up 29.75 at 1317.75. January up 29.5 at 1332.75. March up 28.25 at 1337.25. December Chicago wheat up 8.5 at 782.5. March up 9.25 at 797.5. July up 9 at 794.75. October live cattle down 0.60 at 212.07. December down 120 at 213.37. October feeder cattle down 162 at 315.40. November down 190 at 308.52. January down 197 at 380. October lean hogs down 0.02 at 83.65. With this look at your closing settlement report, I'm Kaylin Lair on TFN The Farm Net.
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3: You two wait right here. I'll be back in a minute.
4: Yeah, all right, Lum. Well, here's some money, sis.
5: Oh, no, you keep it. I won't need it. You buy the moccasins.
4: Oh, Lord me. I don't need them idiotic things. I just saying that to Lum. Here, you take the money.
5: Oh, no.
4: Yeah, no, you take it. Lum's right about it. You can't travel around the country without no money.
5: Oh.
4: Here. Right here. Put it in your pocketbook. That's it.
5: Gee, thanks.
4: Oh, not at all. I don't want to be accused of raising the high cost of living. I'm just as patriotic as the next fella. Yes, sir.
5: You're nice, too.
4: Oh, sassy friend.
5: Do you think I'll like Wisconsin? What's it like, anyways?
4: Well, know me, honey, I ain't for sure about it myself. I ain't never been there. It's up north, that's about all I know. Might be Eskimos there, I don't know.
5: Eskimos?
4: Yeah.
5: Ain't they in Alaska?
4: Yeah, well, they're all up through that north country there, I reckon.
5: Oh. Mr. Edwards, Aunt Minnie, a Eskimo?
4: Eskimo? No. Doggies, leastways, I don't think she is. Of course, to be honest now, I never have met the woman. I might die short. Lum ain't one of them, though, and he's related to her. Oh, wait a minute. I doggies, there's that wind machine. Come on, Ellie, let's me and you get ourselves weighed. It's a lot of fun.
5: Oh, I know how much I weigh.
4: Yeah, but now this one here tells you a fortune, too. Come on over here.
5: Oh, I...
4: Yeah, I'm interested in that fortune teller. Right here, I'll show you how it works. See? Just get right up on here, this little platform. Just stand right there, and then you take a penny and... Hey, Ellie, I sort of hate to ask you this, but would you loan me a penny?
5: Oh, sure. You want more than that?
4: No, that's enough. Just give me a penny. Yeah, that's it. Thank you. Now, see, I take the penny and put it right in this little slot right here now. Here, out comes my fortune right here.
5: Yes, sir, I've saw him before.
4: Hey, listen to this. You are talented, but your shyness is holding you back. You will soon take an important trip. That last part there must have been meant for you with your penny.
5: Well, that stuff ain't really true, is it?
4: Oh, why, sure it is. Of course, Lum claims it ain't, but I know better. Come on now, you stand on it once now. Just get right up here. Come on now, just put a penny right in this little face right here now. Come on.
5: I know how to do it.
4: I never knowed I was so talented. Reckon what I'm talented at. Maybe if I weren't so shy, I'd find out. what does your fortune say, Ellie?
5: Yeah, it was... Oh, this is silly.
4: Well, what does it say?
5: It says, you excel at sports, and as a result, you receive much publicity. Try not to let this go to your head.
4: Here, let me see that.
5: Here, take it.
4: You excel at sports, and as a result, you receive much publicity. What sports are you good at, sis?
5: None that I know of.
4: Well, you must be good. I dog it. There's a train. Look at that. Oh, come on.
5: We have to wait for Mr. Edwards.
4: Huh?
5: Oh, no. There he comes.
4: Oh, he's motioning for us to go outside. Come on. Here, I'll carry a hand satchel for you.
5: All right.
6: Hurry up, Abner. We don't want to miss the train.
4: Yeah, we're coming.
5: We're coming.
4: Did you get the ticket all right, Long?
6: You're awful lucky to get one, though.
4: How?
6: Some feller just canceled the ticket, or we might not have got one at all.
4: Well, good for him. Good.
6: Come on, sis, right through the door.
5: Yes, sir.
6: Better get in line where them others are getting on the train there, right there.
5: Yes, sir.
6: You got her hand satchel, Abner?
4: Yeah, you got it right here.
6: Good. Well, sis, I reckon this is goodbye.
5: I don't think I want to leave.
6: No. Come now, honey. You have to go. It's all arranged.
5: Can't you come along with me?
6: Oh, I'm feared not, huh? But you like Aunt Minnie awful well. I know you will.
5: Well,
6: she'll be expecting you, too, because we'll send her a telegram.
4: Hey, Long.
6: Huh?
4: Look there. See there, that state policeman? He's examining another young'un there before they get on the train. Look at that.
6: Oh, my goodness.
4: Look at him. He's asking them questions and all that. I told him, we better run.
6: No, don't run. That'd
4: huh?
6: make us look more suspicious.
4: Well, what are we going to do?
6: I don't know, but don't act so nervous. You dropped something there.
4: Huh? Oh, it's just my fortune. Says I got talents and I'm going to take a trip for this.
6: Take a trip?
4: Yeah.
6: I grannies, wait a minute.
4: Huh?
6: Here, Abner. You take this ticket and get on the train.
4: Huh?
6: Go ahead. Well, goodbye, Abner, old boy. I hope you have a nice trip. Goodbye. Goodbye. Say goodbye to him, sis.
5: Goodbye, Mr. Peabody. Goodbye.
4: Well, here, wait a minute.
6: Send us a postcard, Abner. Goodbye.
7: Come on, old-timer. Get aboard. We ain't got all day.
4: Yeah, but now, here, look
7: at it. Up, Grandpa.
6: Goodbye.
5: Goodbye.
6: Goodbye, Abner. Come on, sis.
5: Yes, sir. Gee, do you think Mr. Abner will like your Aunt Minnie?
6: Oh, he'll never get that, sir. They'll put him off the train as soon as they find out he's got a half-fare ticket.
5: Well, how'll he get back?
6: Oh, my goodness. It's too late. He sees us.
5: Who sees us? A policeman?
6: No, a feller from home. Squire Skimp. Grannies, he would have to show up right now.
8: Well, fancy seeing you here, Long.
6: Oh, howdy, Squire.
8: Well, who's the charming little lady you have here with you, Mom?
6: Why, she just got in.
8: Well,
6: on the train.
8: Mm-hmm.
6: She's,
5: It was an awful nice trip, too, Uncle Lum.
6: This is my niece, Squire. My niece, Mary. Yeah, she just got in on the train.
8: Well, how do you do, Miss Mary?
5: How do you do?
8: Are you planning on visiting our fair city, I suppose?
5: Yes, sir.
8: Well, that's fine. Yes, that is fine indeed. Fine indeed. I know you'll enjoy it. Fine town, Pine Ridge. Very nice place. By the way, Lomar, have you got a way back to Pine Ridge?
6: Well, yeah, we have. Thanks just the same, Squire. I got Cedric's car.
8: Well, that's fine. I'll just ride back with you then.
6: Huh?
8: That is, of course, if you don't mind.
6: Oh, no, of course not.
8: Well, that's fine. I didn't have a way out. Well, let's get started then, if you're ready.
6: Yeah, come on, sis, Mary.
8: By George, you know, I could swear that I've seen this youngster before someplace.
6: No, I'm sure you ain't never saw her, Squire. She's never been here before.
8: No. Well, it might have been that I've seen her picture in the paper or something like that. Could that have been possible, Mary?
5: Yes, sir, that might be.
6: Huh?
5: You see, I excel in sports, and as a result, I receive much publicity.
8: Oh, I see.
5: But I try not to let it go to my head.
8: Yeah, that's a good girl.

July 29th, 1943. According to online records, the role of Ellie was voiced by Lorene Tuttle. She was truly a radio legend. Among her better-known roles, Sam Spade

0: Secretary Effie, and niece Marjorie on The Great Gildersleeve. Tuttle also did lots of film and TV work, and one of her film roles is playing the sheriff's wife in a classic Alfred Hitchcock thriller. The sheriff was played by John McIntyre. And the cast also included Vera Miles, Martin Balsam, and John Gavin. I'll name it and wrap up When Radio Was right after this.
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10: 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And it's a way in which the consumers have a little bit more control over who they share their data with.
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0: Welcome back to When Radio Was. Before the break, I mentioned that Lorraine Tuttle played the sheriff's wife in a classic Alfred Hitchcock thriller. The answer is Psycho. John McIntyre was the sheriff, and the cast was led by Anthony Perkins, Janet Leigh, Vera Miles, John Gavin, and Martin Balsam. I'm Greg Bell, and we're done this time around, but hey, remember to visit us at whenradiowas.com. And until next time, I bid you farewell.
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12: NBC News Radio, I'm Scott Carr. After a fourth day of deliberations, the jury in the Massachusetts Lindsey Clancy murder trial has been sent home. The jury told Judge William Sullivan they were not able to reach a unanimous decision. The judge sent them back to deliberate some more.
13: We'll come in tomorrow morning. We'll bring you all in. I'll ask you the same questions I've been asking you for weeks now, and we'll get you right back out to resume deliberations.
12: Clancy's admitted to strangling her 3 young children in 2023, but is pleading not guilty to 3 counts of first-degree murder. Prosecutors say the killings were premeditated. The defense says Clancy was suffering from a postpartum psychotic break. Tropical storm Edward has made landfall near the Texas-Louisiana border along the Gulf Coast. Edward's expected to bring heavy rain to the entire region and to weaken as it moves inland tonight. as Tropical Storm Marie could bring significant rainfall to Southern California.
14: It's currently developing in the eastern Pacific south of the Baja California Peninsula. Forecasters expect it to turn into a hurricane by Wednesday. The National Weather Service says the most likely scenario is the storm veering to the west and missing a direct impact with Southern California. But there's also a decent chance it could remain on a path toward the north and bring a risk of flooding to the region by this weekend. The NWS believes it will be below hurricane status, but it could still bring heavy showers, thunderstorms, wind, and dangerous waves. I'm Daniel Martindale.
12: Closing arguments are underway in a preliminary hearing for the man accused of killing conservative activist Charlie Kirk last September. Tyler Robinson's accused of fatally shooting Kirk at a Turning Point USA event at a Utah Valley university. The judge will decide if prosecutors presented enough evidence to require a trial. Wall Street closed sharply lower today as higher bond yields and rising oil prices rattled markets. Global oil prices surged above $94 a barrel after new U.S. military strikes on Iran. At the closing bell, the Dow Jones had lost 419 points. Scott Carr, NBC News Radio.
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16: On August 29th, Columbia police responded to a robbery. Around 6:48 p.m., police arrived at the 400 block of Maple Grove Way after a victim reported they were threatened at gunpoint. The suspect was apprehended without injury to anyone. The investigation is ongoing, but both the victim and the suspect are juveniles. Anyone with information about this incident is asked to contact the Columbia Police Department at 573-874-7652. To provide information without leaving your name or number, call Crime Stoppers at 573-875-8477. If you provide information to Crime Stoppers that leads to an arrest, you may be eligible for a reward of up to $2,500. One person is injured after a boat flipped during a race at the Lake of the Ozarks. Missouri State Highway Patrol says a boat racing at 200 miles per hour on the lake flipped several times in the air on Saturday before landing upright in the water. The incident took place during the Lake of the Ozarks shootout. The 45-year-old boat driver suffered serious injuries, but the 39-year-old throttleman was not hurt. Russian forces have relentlessly battered Kiev and nearby cities for a fifth day straight. The strikes on Monday hit warehouse facilities as Ukraine reels from attacks with jet-powered drones. The intensified aerial assaults have disrupted daily life. There have been air raid alerts and empty supermarket shelves following strikes on food distribution hubs. Two major attacks in July killed almost 50 civilians, and a strike on Saturday killed at least 38 people. Ukrainian President Volodymyr Zelensky says Russia's tactic is to wear down Ukraine and its people. Ukraine is working to counter the drones while Russian forces continue targeting Ukraine's power grid. 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One of Kirksville's staple annual downtown events that drew around 9,000 visitors and 122 booths of art last year is coming up. The Kirksville Arts Association presents the Red Barn Arts and Crafts Festival, a gathering of creatives that offers art, awards, food, and entertainment for the whole family. The festival, which has been going on since 1974, is promoted as a chance to foster community's interest in the arts and crafts and to give recognition to the artists and crafters. The Red Barn Festival happens September 19th from 9 a.m. to 4 p.m. in downtown Kirksville, 215 South Franklin Street. For news at CentralMoInfo.com, I'm Elena Doctorian.
17: Taking a look at your closing settlement report. December corn up 8.25 at 546, March up 8 at 560.25, May up 8.25 at 566.75. November soybeans up 29.75 at 1317.75, January up 29.5 at 1332.75, March up 28.25 at 1337.25. December Chicago wheat up 8.5 at 782.5, March up 9.25 at 797.5, July up 9 at 794. 74 and three quarters. October live cattle down 0.60 at 212.07. December down 120 at 213.37. October feeder cattle down 162 at 315.40. November down 190 at 308.52. January down 197 at 380. October lean hogs down 0.02 at 83.65. With this look at your closing settlement report, I'm Kaylin Lair on TFN, the Farm Net.
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0: I'm Greg Bell, and up first, the Wild West. And then later, we make our weekly visit with Mary Foster, the editor's daughter. William Boyd was a silent film performer who appeared in a number of pictures by famed director Cecil B. DeMille. Boyd even played the romantic lead in the 1926 drama The Volga Boatman. Well, about a decade later, he went from the role of a Russian riverman to a clad-in-black American Wild West hero. The first of a mind-blowing 66 Hopalong Cassidy motion pictures was released in 1935, and they later spawned both television and radio version. This episode of That, Black Grass Fever, is from November 11, 1950.
22: With action and suspense out of the Old West comes the most famous hero of them all, Hopalong Cassidy, starring William Boyd. The Ring of the Silver Spurs heralds the most amazing man ever to ride the prairies of the early West, Hopalong Cassidy. The same Hoppy you cheer in motion pictures, and the same California you've laughed at a million times. Raw courage and quick shooting have built a legend around this famous hero. Hopalong is a name to be feared, respected, and admired, for this great cowboy rides the trails of adventure and excitement. William Boyd as Hopalong Cassidy and Andy Clyde as California. Well, Hoppy, what about our story?
23: We call this one Black Grass Fever. Some folks don't realize it, but in the early days of the Great West, cattle ranchers had a great responsibility to the big cities in the East to keep the stock moving to the packing houses on time so they could handle it all right. Now, once in a while, if a rancher didn't have the cattle he promised to deliver, he'd try to buy or borrow it from some friend of his. But sometimes, on account of drought or rustling or freezing winter, that might be hard to do. I remember one time California and I were finding it that way. Have nothing but bad luck, and we'd been traveling a hard trail, a long, long way from the Bar 20.
24: Doggone it. How much longer are we going to be eating this alkali dust, Hoppy?
23: See that blue sky straight ahead of these twin buttes we're riding through?
24: Yeah.
23: Well, as soon as we get there, we drop down into one of the sweetest little cattle ranches in all Montana.
24: We've seen plenty of ranchers in this trip, Hoppy. What we need is the right folks to do business with. Now, who...
23: Old Matt Blaine, one of the finest guys anywhere. Matt told me when he started his spread that the things ever got tough to just come over and borrow a few hundred head.
24: Well, I reckon things just stay tough, all right. Hadn't been for me, we probably could have bought all we needed clear back in Cheyenne.
23: Oh, sure. Whatever got into you, California? Well, the first thing I knew, you had your six-shooter out, and there you were, making that poor fella dance to that lady piano player's music.
24: How was I to know it was the sheriff?
23: Ha, ha, ha, ha. What did you think that star was, his gallus buckle?
24: No, but Hoppy...
23: Oh, forget it. All the world loves a lover.
24: Gee, look at that there.
23: Look at her. There she is, California, right below us.
24: What a layout. Never did see anything so pretty. Be kind of nice to own a spread like that someday.
23: Mm-hmm. You'd be so lonesome for the boys at the Bar 20, you'd be back in a month. Look. What do you make of that?
24: Don't see nothing except a nice ranch house and some of the greenest grass in the world.
23: Over there to the right. What about those steers?
24: Huh? Well, I'll be dead ratted. They ain't moving. None at all. Must be about 100 of them. All laying down like they was asleep.
23: They aren't sleeping in the hot sun. They're dead. Come on. We got here just in time because it looks like old Matt Blaine's in trouble.

0: Hoppy and California have come a long, hard trail to old Matt Blaine's place to borrow some badly needed cattle for the Bar 20. But when they get to Matt Blaine's, they find tragedy has struck at the beautiful spread, and more likely they'll be trying to help Matt than asking a favor of him. That is, help Matt if they can.
1: Hey, Hoppy!
2: Hello, Matt. Oh, it's mighty good to see you. This is California.
1: Well, how are you, California? Hoppy's told me lots about you.
3: You're a friend of Hoppy's, sir. That's all I need to know.
1: Hoppy, you don't know how glad I am to see you. Things are bad here. Oh, excuse me. This here's Mr. Lathrop. He's a veterinarian. Now, this is Hopalong Cassidy and his pal, California Carlson.
2: How are you?
4: Glad to know you, Mr. Cassidy.
3: Howdy, Lathrop.
2: What's troubling, Matt?
1: Hoppy, 2 weeks ago, every rancher in this section started losing steers, and they've been dying like flies.
3: Oh, we saw about 100 head that away from the top of the butte.
2: Go on, Matt.
1: Well, I've lost half my herd, and some of the men have been hit harder than me.
2: But, Matt, what's the reason for all this?
1: Oh, we didn't know. But Mr. Lathrop here happened to be riding through on the stagecoach when he heard about the trouble. He's a veterinarian from Jackson City. Go ahead, Lathrop. Tell Hoppy about it.
4: Well, the cattle on these spreads is dying of black grass fever.
2: Black grass fever? What's that?
4: I've only heard about 3 other cases in this country myself. Mostly it happens in the Orient, you see.
2: Well, how does it work? What does it do?
4: Once it takes hold of grazing land, there's nothing you can do to stamp it out. As long as you graze steers here, more of them will die. You come to see your friend at a bad time, Mr. Cassidy.
2: So I have, Lathrop, so I have.
4: Well, long as I'm here, I think I'll warn some of the other ranchers of my diagnosis. I think it's my duty.
1: Oh, that's mighty nice of you, Lathrop, and thanks for telling me, too.
4: Just my duty. Goodbye, men.
2: You aim to stay in town, Mr. Lathrop?
4: Yes, I probably will for a few days. Why?
2: I'll probably see you then. Professionally, I mean.
4: Anytime, Cassidy.
1: It ain't no use, Hoppy. How about seeing him, I mean?
2: Matt, what would you say if I told you I came here to take you up on your offer to let me buy a couple of 100 head any time I needed them to meet a delivery contract?
1: My cattle are all dying here. If you want to take and drive them off for you, you might be able to save them. You're plumb welcome.
3: Guess we'd be plumb grateful, too, Hoppy?
2: Not so fast, California. Matt, I need those cattle, and I need them bad. I need them fast. But not so fast that I'm going to leave you here thinking you're wiped out and you have to give up this beautiful spread.
1: But what's the use, Hoppy? Facts is facts.
2: Matt, have you got a book on cattle diseases in the house?
1: I reckon I have, yes.
2: I'd like to see it. And then, Matt, I'm going to give you a few facts to think about. Facts, I think, prove there's a fighting chance for you to save your spread.

0: Well, you see, Matt, I've never heard of black grass fever, and there's nothing in this book about it either.
1: But my steers are dying.
0: How come Lathrop just happens in the town about this time?
1: That don't make no difference. If I stay longer, it means losing more steers. I can't afford it, Hoppy.
0: But you're too old to make a fresh start, Matt. Now, what if your steers are being poisoned?
1: I don't think they are. We've had the druggist analyze the water in all the water holes, and it's all right. Besides, why would anybody want to ruin them?
0: I don't know. Might just be someone is anxious to get hold of this land around here.
1: That's where you're wrong. When us ranchers pull out, the land goes back to the banker who's holding the mortgages.
0: And who's that?
1: Jess Atkins. And Jess is the squarest banker in these parts. He says he can't be prosperous if us ranchers ain't.
0: He says that. Well, then...
2: What got your suspicions up in the first place, Hoppy?
0: That's just when I was coming to California. Here it is. Matt, think of that vet, Lathrop.
1: What are you driving at, Hoppy?
0: All the vets I've seen were tanned from being out in the open with the stock.
2: Hoppy's right, Matt.
0: And did you notice his hands, Matt? A vet doesn't keep his nails long, they'd get in his way.
1: Maybe so, Hoppy.
0: Think, Matt. Who does keep his nails long here in the West? I'll tell you who. A gambler. Now, Matt, does that give you anything to think about besides just pulling up stakes?
1: Maybe, Hoppy, maybe.
0: Give me in California 48 hours. Maybe I'm all wrong. But before you decide to quit, just give us a chance to look into things for you.
1: What if it don't do any good?
0: Well, the offer still goes. If we fail, we'll buy your stock outright for the bar 20. If we succeed, we'll just borrow them. You keep your spread until we return the loan after the fall roundup.

0: Say, Hoppy, there's that Betts buckboard parking in front of the bank.
1: Surprise?
0: Yeah, and the lights on inside the bank. Kind of late for banking.
1: Not too late for that Lathrop fella. Just walking down the bank steps. Look there.
0: Looks like that's money he's stuffing in his billfold.
1: Well, what do you know? California, you scatter nose around some.
0: Right, Hoppy.
1: And when I come out of the bank, you'll be waiting for me in front of the Silver Dollar Casino down the street. Are you Jeff Atkins, the banker?
2: Who wants to know?
1: My name's Hopalong Cassidy. I'm a stranger here, but...
2: Oh, glad to know you. Bank's closed for business, though, Cassidy.
1: It is?
2: Yeah, about time it was, anyway. I did accommodate another stranger a minute ago, but I've locked up the vault now.
1: Well, all I want to know right now is if you have any land to sell. I might want to buy some.
2: No, I haven't a thing. And I don't think you'll find much anywhere else in these parts either.
1: Now, come. With all these ranchers pulling out and you holding the mortgages, I'd think you'd have a lot of land to sell.
2: Oh, I see you've heard about the black grass fever, Cassidy.
1: That's right. And I see you've met Mr. Lathrop, the veterinarian.
2: Yeah, so I have. Well, if everyone pulls out, I'll have some land. Lots of land. But I'd hate to see you buy it and try to sell it to some unsuspecting poor devil.
1: Why not? You'd have nothing to worry about.
2: Well, just my conscience.
1: Well, thanks for the information anyway. That's all I wanted to know.
2: All right. Good night.
1: Good night, Atkins.
0: Hoppy.
1: Where's our pal Lathrop, California?
0: In a card game in the Silver Dollar here. And who do you think's dealing most of the time? He is.
1: And that fella Lathrop knows how to deal, doesn't he?
0: He sure does, but Lathrop ain't winning.
1: Let's take a look-see.
0: There's the game over there.
1: Let's stop and watch from the bar here.
3: What's yours, strangers?
1: Nothing, thanks.
0: Oh, did you see that, Hoppy?
1: I sure did. Lathrop deliberately slipped the young fellow a card. Now we'll see.
0: There's the showdown. And the tenderfoot wins.
1: Uh-huh. California, how's your luck tonight?
0: Who, mine? Oh, no, bad. All bad. Oh, I don't want to get into that game, Hoppy.
1: Give me a chance to try to get a rise out of him.
0: Well,
1: let's go.
0: All right, Hoppy, if you say so. Now it's the tenderfoot, Steve.
1: Looks funny.
4: Howdy, fellas. Get room for the consarnedest, unluckiest poker player in Montana? How about it, Mr. Lathrop?
5: Well, I'm losing, but it's all right with me. There's your winner. Ask him. It's his deal anyway.
6: Oh, sure, it's okay. Sit down, mister. Right next to me if you want him. Might bring you luck.
4: Well, thanks, young feller.
6: Everybody ready? There goes. I didn't expect to win, really.
4: No?
6: King bets. I was just killing some time until tomorrow. Everybody staying? I really came here on business, and I figured I might be able...
5: That does it. I just saw you second dealing, stranger.
7: He got what's coming to him, all right.
8: Look at that stack of chips, the sharper.
7: You dressed yourself like a tenderfoot,
5: didn't
7: you?
5: That's the way to have one of them.
7: Yeah, he
1: not so fast. I was standing right back of the tenderfoot when he was dealing. He didn't second deal. Furthermore, Lathrop, on the hand just before this one, I saw you deliberately peel a card from the bottom of that deck and give it to the tenderfoot, and he won that pot. It was cold-blooded murder, men. Lathrop has done most of the dealing, and he wanted to make it look like the tenderfoot was winning a fortune, so he'd have a good reason to accuse him of cheating. You murdered him, Lathrop. Why? Were you trying to shut him up about something?
5: Why, you...
4: You got him, Hoppy. Winged him neat.
5: I'll settle with you for this, Cassidy.
1: We'll see. I could have killed you when you drew on me, Lathrop. But there are a few things I want to find out about you first. Come on, California. We got a few more calls to make tonight.

0: You're riding along with Hopalong Cassidy. We'll be right back after this short break.
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10: Now back to Hopalong Cassidy and our story, Black Grass Fever. Lathrop, the veterinarian who had advised Hoppy's friend Matt Blaine to give up his spread, has murdered a man in cold blood before Hoppy had a chance to save him. But now, Hoppy knows his suspicions about Lathrop are confirmed. And somehow, somebody must stand to gain if Matt Blaine and the other ranchers are so discouraged at losing their herds that they give up their spreads. Hoppy is determined to find out how and who and why.
11: Our horse is right down here. Must have just now started raining. Come on, Hoppy.
12: What's bothering you, California?
11: Well, Hoppy, in all the excitement, I've seen the tenderfoot's wallet slip out of his pocket. And maybe I ought to take it back, knowing now that he wasn't cheating.
12: Why, you old sidewinder. You're not fooling me. You picked up that wallet because you knew there'd be valuable information in it.
11: Glad I done it.
12: Let me see it. Ah, good. Here's these papers. Well, I thought it was something like that. According to this, the tenderfoot worked for the Plainsland Railroad. I'm beginning to see the light, California.
11: Yeah? Where are we heading for now?
12: Back to Matt's place.
11: What's doing there, Hoppy?
12: I want to find out a little more about Jeff Atkins. Maybe Matt can tell me. What's that line off to the north there?

0: Why, it looks like a big fresh block of salt for the salt lick.
1: Right. Now, here are the footprints going from the buckboard to the salt lick. They're deep, see? Like someone was carrying that salt block from the buckboard.
0: Yeah, and here's the same prints going back to the buckboard, only not so deep.
1: Well, what do you say?
0: Well, same man went back to the buckboard after he put that salt block down. But the only man with the buckboard we've seen is that Lathrop fella. And he's back in town probably getting a bullet took out of his arm.
1: Never mind about that. If this salt block is poisoned, I'll have a pretty good idea who drove the buckboard. And I'm heading back to town right now to have the salt analyzed. Grab it, California, and let's go.
0: I'm coming into the drugstore with you, Hoppy, and maybe you ain't so popular around here.
1: You better wait here with the horses.
2: Cassidy.
1: Well, Lathrop, I might have guessed this is where you'd be.
3: Now, no shooting in here, man. I'm just trying to bind up this arm, stranger. This ain't no place.
1: Take it easy, mister. Go ahead and fix up your patient. I just want to have this salt analyzed. Any objections, Lathrop? You must have come here right after the shooting.
2: Well, what if I did?
1: I just want to be sure. How long's he been here, druggist?
3: Oh, about 5-10 minutes, I guess.
1: Then you loaned your buckboard to somebody tonight, Lathrop, before you went to play poker. Because you didn't have time to do it since the shooting.
2: What are you driving at?
1: Who borrowed that buckboard just before you went in to play poker and just before it started raining?
2: I don't know what you're driving at, Cassidy.
1: Just this. With you known to be playing poker, you could provide an alibi for any trouble that buckboard might happen to get itself into.
2: If that's what I was up to, why would I murder the tenderfoot? Like you claimed.
1: Lathrop, you and your partner, whoever he is, could have been providing alibis for each other.
2: You don't know what you're talking about, Cassidy. But you're looking for trouble, and you're sure gonna get it. I'm getting out of here.
3: Hey, you better let me change those bandages tomorrow.
1: I'm afraid he wasn't listening, my friend. Now, how long will it take you to analyze this salt block? Or are you a friend of Lathrop's?
3: It'll take me but 10 minutes. Just so as I get my fee, I'm in business to help anybody.
1: Fair enough. But don't let this salt block get away from you.
3: All right, Cassidy.
0: Say, Hoppy, your friend Lathrop just hightailed it right down the street in a hurry. Looks like you sure scared him when you walked in with that salt block down this way.
1: Well, I hope I scared him into running right over to the man who was driving that buckboard tonight. Let's just take a look at the bank and see.
0: Lathrop figured he'd be seen at the gambling hall, and he'd have an alibi while someone else took the buckboard out to plant the salt. Huh?
1: Probably. What's that? Sounds like somebody running back toward the druggist. Well, anyway, here's the bank. And if Atkins and Lathrop are in there, they're sitting in the dark. That came from the drugstore. Let's go. I should have known it.
0: Knowed what, Hoppy?
1: Lathrop would double back to the drugstore as soon as we left.
0: It's the druggist, all right.
1: Doc, you hurt bad?
3: I'm done for, Cassidy. Somebody must have got in the back window. Sneaked right up to me, and before I could...
0: The back window's still open, Hoppy. Shall I light out after him?
1: Yeah, in Pronto, California.
0: Oh, looks like you've got callers coming, Hoppy. I'll stand by.
1: You duck, I'll handle them.
4: Hey, what's going on here?
1: Somebody plugged the druggist here, Sheriff.
4: How'd you get here so fast, stranger?
1: I was standing outside the bank when I heard a shot. I ran right over.
4: Outside the bank at this hour?
2: Maybe he was, and maybe he wasn't.
1: Well, Lathrop...
2: I heard Cassidy having an argument with old Doc just 10 minutes ago. He knows I did. Don't you, Cassidy?
4: So you were here earlier tonight, Cassidy, huh?
1: Sure I was, but I just brought a block of salt to have it analyzed.
2: Ask him to tell you where the salt is, then, Sheriff.
4: Well, Cassidy?
1: Why, it was right over here.
4: But it just ain't there now, huh? Get your hands up, Cassidy. I'm taking you in for the murder of Doc Brown.
0: Sorry, Sheriff, but I just got to ask you to drop that shooting iron. Go on, drop it.
1: Why, California, you old sidewinder, you are downright eloquent.
0: Why, me and Hoppy's got a few errands to do tonight, Sheriff, so we'll just be taking our leave. The horse is outside the back window, Hoppy.
1: Ask me where we're going, California. Now, gentlemen, I'll trouble you to keep peaceable and quiet while we go through this window.
0: Huh? Where are we headed for, Hoppy?
1: Why, we'll just head straight from Matt Blaine's place, of course. He'll vouch for us. Now, don't move any of you. Go ahead, California. Let's get riding.
4: Hey, Bruno! Get after those men!
0: Those fellas shoot mighty poor.
1: See that side street up there in the town?
0: Nicest little side street I ever did see. Right behind the star of the trail to Matt Blaine's.
1: Right, getting the shadows over there. They figure over that next rise. They heard us all right. They're headed for Matt's place.
0: They sure are, Hoppy. And where, might I ask now, are we really headed for?
1: That tenderfoot who worked for the railroad told you he came here on business.
0: Well, that's right, Hoppy, but what could that business be?
1: Well, tying into the play Lathrop made can only mean one thing. The railroad sent the young fella here to buy up the right-of-way for a line that's going to be built right through this town.
0: And Lathrop didn't want the word to get out before he scared the ranchers off the spread.
1: But Lathrop isn't in this alone. He is a stranger here. He must be getting some help from inside the town.
0: Darned if he ain't.
1: And I want to be able to prove who that is.
0: Well, I'll declare. What are we going to do now, Hoppy?
1: Do? Remember Jeff Atkins? We're heading for his bank.
0: Bank's dark, Hoppy. Atkins ain't here.
1: Fine, we're going in anyway. Well, I see the poor old druggist wasn't the only one who leaves his windows unlocked around these parts. Come in, California.
0: Yeah. What's the idea, Hoppy?
1: There's only one safe place so close to the drugstore Lathrop could have taken that salt after he plugged the druggist.
0: I got you, Hoppy. But if we're wrong and we blast that vault and the salt ain't inside...
1: Then we'll really be hogtied. They'll be wanting us for murder and bank robbery.
0: Hoppy, you sure wouldn't want to put a lot of money in that vault.
1: I don't look very strong. Stand back. I think I can shoot that handle off.
0: That last one did it. Hoppy, there's your poison salt block.
1: Sure, and that means that Atkins and Lathrop were in this together.
2: Don't move either of you.
1: Well, Atkins, nice of you to join the party.
2: I had an idea you'd be heading back here once you figured out the salt was poison, Cassidy. So I've just been waiting for you to blow the vault door off.
1: We didn't have to blow it off. We just fired 3 shots at it and it fell off.
2: Yeah, when the posse comes back to town, they're going to find 3 bullet holes in my vault door. 3 bullets missing from your gun, and 2 dead bank robbers. I'm going to kill you both. What a perfect setup, Cassidy. To be able to kill you because you're robbing my vault.
1: But it's not quite so easy. Think it over. You got 1 gun. There are 2 of us. You think you can kill us before we close in?
2: Maybe I'd better start with one of you right now.
1: Don't be a fool, Atkins. You may get one, but the other will get you. Listen, the posse coming back.
2: Don't bluff. I don't hear anything. You don't either.
1: Oh, yes, I do. Posse must have known they were on the false trail when they got out in the open. And you haven't taken that salt out of the vault yet. Get set, Cameron.
2: I don't hear anything.
1: Move a little closer to the window, Atkins. I can hear him.
2: You're crazy, Cassidy. I can't hear a thing.
1: You didn't get hit, did you, California?
0: Nope. You all right, Hoppy?
1: Sure. And Banker Atkins wasn't hit either by anything harder than the heel of my shooting iron.
0: By the time it comes to, the sheriff will really be back.
1: And all we have to do to get a confession out of Mr. Atkins is just leave that poison salt block sitting right in his safe, where it's nice and dry.

0: Hoppy?
1: Yeah?
0: Just tell me one thing.
1: Yeah?
0: What was you thinking when you was deciding whether or not to take a chance of blowing off the door to Atkins' safe and taking a chance of maybe being wanted for a bank robbery?
1: Well, California, I'll tell you.
0: Yeah? Yeah, Hoppy?
1: I figured if it came to the worst...
0: Yeah?
1: Then we'd just...

0: grab ourselves some of Jeff Atkins' money, so then we could even pay double if we had to get cattle for the Bar 20.
1: Well, I declare.
0: Or if we got the cattle without paying double, we'd buy some more cattle and start a spread for you to run, California.
1: Oh, why, hop along, Cassidy. You're the most thoughtful hombre this side of...
0: Then we'd go back to Cheyenne and look up that lady piano player you were so loco about and get her to settle down with you.
1: Oh, now, Hoppy, you wouldn't... No, sirree, I ain't a go... Yeah. You didn't but for a minute fool me, Hopalong Cassidy. No, sir, not but for a minute, you ringtail coyote.
0: I guess not, California. I guess not.

0: Hopalong Cassidy, starring William Boyd, is transcribed and produced in the West by Walter White, Jr. Black Grass Fever was written by Sidney S. Swirsky and Wayne Yarnell. All stories are based upon the characters created by Clarence E. Mulford. This is a Commodore production.
1: From November 11th, 1950. According to the Internet Movie Database, the musical director of the Hopalong Cassidy radio show, Albert Glasser, first worked as a copyist in the music department at Warner Brothers in the late 1930s, working under legend Max Steiner and others. Known as hard and fast working, Glasser specialized in the frantic down-to-the-wire world of B-pictures. He scored a staggering 125 motion pictures between 1944 and 1962, not counting about three dozen for which he didn't receive credit. Albert Glasser also did the musical score for an estimated 300 television shows and nearly 500 radio programs. Again, that trivia is from the Internet Movie Database. Of the many movie scores that he composed, included The Amazing Colossal Man, that 1957 cult classic starring Glenn Langan. Of course, we hear Glenn Langan here on Win Radio was on occasion as Barton Drake in Mystery Is My Hobby. I'm Greg Bell, and up next, though, it's our weekly visit with Mary Foster, the editor's daughter, right after this break.
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9: I'm the leader of a cosmetology group for my after-school program, and I teach young girls different skills on how to do hair and how to help other people. And it's not just about hair, it's just about confidence.
10: Bassam's ability to help develop other people, isn't that the critical thing? Is every business is...
11: If she can listen and she can take cosmetology and break it down into a listening skill, then she's on a great path.
10: Bassam, how does this make you feel?
9: I feel good. I can actually do stuff that's going to better me.
10: Jeffrey, would you hire somebody like Bassam?

0: Again, from their revealing visit to Brooksville, Mary and Henry are talking.
1: Just can't understand how anyone could do such a thing, Dad. That girl must be pure vitriol.
2: Yep.
1: Then when we heard her talking to Mooney, when she knew we heard her, to have her turn right around and deny the whole thing.
2: Didn't turn a hair either, did she? Just stood there and looked as calm and unruffled as the lake up here on a windless day.
1: She even looked surprised and a little bit hurt to think that anyone could believe such a thing. I declare I don't understand it.
2: Well, I just wouldn't try if I was you. She's just got kind of a perverse nature, I should say. But what time is it, anyway? Sakes alive, almost 11 o'clock. That's an outrageous hour to be up. Well, I'm going to bed and get my sleep. You better do the same, Charlie.
1: Oh, I will after a while, Dad. I don't believe I could sleep now, though. I'm so mad, I'm fairly boiling.
2: Well, I know, but if you sit down here by yourself, all that's going to happen is you're going to get madder and madder.
1: Well, I tell you, if that girl isn't out of this town in a week,
2: I wouldn't be surprised but what she would be. I doubt if she's got that much nerve, enough to stay after what you said.
1: Oh, she might decide to try to brazen it out, Dad. I wouldn't put it past her. Look, if she does, what about putting a piece in the Sentinel?
2: About her, you mean?
1: Mm-hmm.
2: An editorial? Is that what you got in mind?
1: Something like that. It's time the people of this town knew of the mean, tricky things she's been doing. Why, she's got Mrs. Darby fooled completely. Living over there and being so sugary sweet to Mrs. Darby, she just wraps her around her little finger.
2: I ain't got a mite of doubt but what she does. Well, what do you think about putting such an editorial in the paper?
1: I've just told you what I think.
2: No, you ain't told me what you think, because you ain't done any thinking about it. What you just said was said on the impulse of the moment.
1: But, darling, I... Oh, yes, I see what you mean.
2: If you'd done any thinking, I doubt very much that you'd have suggested it. In fact, I know you wouldn't.
1: Oh, Dad, you're right, and I'm sorry. It was just an impulse. We can't use the paper to hit at anyone.
2: No, that's just it. Well, you can sit here if you want to, Mary, but I got to get my rest. Now, who in blazes is calling at this hour?
1: Well, let's see. Hello? Yes? Oh, yes, Mrs. Darby.
2: Is that Edna?
1: Yes. Well, of course, come right over. It isn't a bit too late. All right, we'll be waiting for you. Bye.
2: Coming over here now, at this hour?
1: Yes.
2: What for?
1: She didn't say that, I don't know, but something's very wrong. She sounded so subdued and hurt. Why, she hardly sounded like herself at all. I had a hard time realizing it was Mrs. Darby talking.
2: And she didn't give you any inkling at all as to what's happened?
1: Not the slightest. She just said she had something to say to us and asked if she could come right over.
2: I wonder what's all about. Did she include me in that? I mean, does she want to see me too, or just you?
1: She included you, Dad. I hate to ask you to wait up, but I hope you will.
2: Well, yes, I guess maybe I could get along without sleep for another half hour. Oh, now, who is that? Seems to me things are starting to happen around
1: I'll
2: here
1: go
2: pretty
1: see.
2: Late in the evening.
3: Evening, Mrs. Lord.
1: Oh, Mr. Mooney, what can I do for you?
3: All right, if I come in for a minute, I'd kind of like to talk to you. Just take a few seconds.
1: Very well. Come on in.
3: Evening, Mr. Foster.
2: Evening, Mooney. Have a chair.
3: Much obliged. I don't know just how I'm going to say this, but I thought I'd better call here to tell you. I just been over to see Mrs. Darby. And,
1: yes.
3: Well, the whole thing is I didn't expect no such trouble as I ran into when I told Dot Moss I'd fix that car so it'd break down. You see, I thought it was just going to be a joke she was playing on somebody. That's what she told me. So I told her, okay, I'd come over and fix the car up for her. And...
1: Yes, we heard you tell her that over in your garage, Mr. Mooney. You didn't know we were listening, of course, so I'm inclined to believe you.
3: I'm glad to hear you say that. You believe me, too, don't you, Mr. Foster?
2: Well, under the circumstances, Mooney, I guess maybe I do. Only thing I kind of question is your statement that you figured was a joke on somebody. Now, you must have known that after you fixed that automobile so as to break down, it would cost quite a bit of money to repair it, which, as far as I'm concerned, would pretty much take it out of the joking class.
3: Well, yeah, I know, but Guess I...

0: Just didn't stop to think of that. I had a lot of repair work at my own shop to do, and my mind was on that.
1: Yeah. Well, go ahead with the rest of what you got to say.
0: Well, then when that woman, what's her name? She works here for your paper.
1: Amelia Parrish?
0: Yeah, that's the one. When Mrs. Parrish drove over to my garage and starts putting the blast on me about deliberately having a hand in a trick like that, well, I begun to wonder if there wasn't something more to it than what Dodd had said there was. And when you and Mrs. Lord here drove along a few minutes later and started asking questions, I was pretty sure there was more to it.
2: You said you'd just been over to talk to Mrs. Darby. What about this matter?
0: Yeah, I ain't got any hankering to get mixed up in a lawsuit or anything of the kind, especially for something that ain't my fault, so I went over and told Mrs. Darby the whole story about how Dodd arranged with me to fix the car. Because I ain't going to be put on any such spot as that.
2: I see. Was Dorothy there at the time?
0: No, she wasn't.
1: Well, did Mrs. Darby, did she seem to believe your story, Mooney?
0: I don't know about that. Yeah, I guess she did. She didn't make any comments about it. She just listened to what I had to say and then thanked me, and I left and come right over here. But I sure don't want you folks to think that I purposely got mixed up in a row between a couple of women.
2: I think you've established your point, Mr. Mooney, and thank you for telling us.
0: That's okay. There ain't going to be any lawsuits or anything like that, are there?
2: No. At least not as far as you're concerned.
0: That's good. Makes me feel a lot better. Well, I guess I've said all I need to, so I'll go along back to Brookville. Good night, Mrs. Lord. Mr. Foster.
2: Good night.
3: Time for a short break on Mary Foster, the editor's daughter. We'll be right back.
4: Taking a look at your closing settlement report. December corn up 8.25 at 546, March up 8 at 560.25, May up 8.25 at 566.75. November soybeans up 29.75 at 1317.75, January up 29.5 at 1332.75, March up 28.25 at 1337.25. December Chicago wheat up 8.5 at 782.5, March up 9.25 at 797.5, July up 9 at 794.75. October live cattle down 0.60 at 212.07, December down 120 at 213.37, October feeder cattle down 162 at 315.40, November down 190 at 308.52, January down 197 at 380. October lean hogs down 0.02 at 83.65. With this look at your closing settlement report, I'm Kaylin Lair on TFN The Farm Net.
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0: Good night, Mrs. Lord. Mr. Foster?
2: Night.
1: Night, Mooney.
2: So that's why Mrs. Darby called up. Now I understand.
1: Yeah. Thing is now, is she coming over here to admit she's been wrong about that girl all this time? Or does she think that Mooney was lying and she's coming over here to light into us again?
2: Dad, she certainly didn't sound angry. She sounded crushed.
1: Well, seems though she'd take the word of a complete stranger, though, does it? When she's been so attached to Dorothy.
2: Darling, it's bewitched, not attached.
1: Well, bewitched then.
2: Oh, I don't know, Dad. We'll have to wait and see what she says when she gets here. Oh, I think she's coming up on the porch now. Yes, that's she. Come right in, Mrs. Darby.
1: Well, Edna, I must say I'm mighty glad to see you in this house again.
2: Yes, I feel that way myself. Very much so. Do you hear you? You're both very charitable in view of recent happenings. I am sorry, Mary, and I've come over here to tell you so. Oh, I've been a complete idiot. Of course you haven't, dear. Now, don't say that. Yes, that's just what I have been, a complete idiot. I guess the only explanation is that I was very lonely living in that big house all by myself. And when Dorothy came there to board and room at the house, everything seemed to be brightened and I wasn't lonely anymore. I understand. Usually I'm quite a bit shrewder than I have been lately. I used to be able to read people at sight much better, more clearly. Well, I certainly must admit I've been completely mistaken in Dorothy.
1: Oh, well, now, Edna, don't we all make mistakes at times? Good gracious.
2: Please let me finish, Henry. Tonight, a little while ago, a man named Mooney called at my house.
1: Yeah, he just left here.
2: Oh. Oh, then he told you what he said to me?
1: Yeah.
2: Yes, I think he told us the whole story, Mrs. Darby. Oh. Well, then I won't need to repeat it. You may wonder that I believed him at all. Well, I wouldn't have, doubtless, except that lately little things have been adding up. I've heard Dorothy make one or two telephone calls. Sly calls that poked fun at me, and she's dropped remarks about people that I didn't think were quite called for. And then this afternoon I met Della out wheeling the baby, and Della told me very, very frankly of some of the things Dorothy's been doing against you, Mary. In fact, Della told me all over again that the only reason she left my house to come here was because of Dorothy. Well, all these things add up to the fact that I've come here to apologize.
8: Oh, Mrs. Darby, you don't need to apologize to us, not for a single second.
1: I should say not.
8: But we do appreciate your calling.
2: Oh, you're such a lovely girl, Mary. And very straightforward. I hope that we can be as close friends as ever, but I just wouldn't blame you at all for refusing.
9: So, at long last, Edna Darby, who has been such a good friend of the Fosters for so long, has found out the truth. That Dorothy Moss isn't the sweet girl she pretended to be, but a treacherous woman instead. But bold as she is, will the fact that Edna and the Fosters have found her out cause Dorothy to leave Valley Springs? Be sure to hear the next thrilling chapter of Mary Foster, the Editor's Daughter. Mr. Walter Kobus, superintendent of the Kroger Bakeries at Cleveland, has baked bread for 20 years. And here's what he has to say about Kroger clock bread.
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11: 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I'm Greg Bell, and earlier we had Andy Clyde as sidekick California Carlson on Hopalong Cassidy. As a TV performer, Clyde played neighbor George McMichael on a late 1950s, early 60s TV sitcom starring Walter Brennan and Richard Crenna. 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
14: NBC News Radio, I'm Scott Carr. Jury deliberations will resume Wednesday in the Massachusetts triple murder trial of Lindsay Clancy. Jurors told the judge earlier today they were not able to reach a unanimous decision. The judge sent them back to deliberate some more. Clancy's admitted to strangling her 3 young children in 2023, but is pleading not guilty to 3 counts of first-degree murder. Prosecutors say the killings were premeditated. The defense says Clancy was suffering from a postpartum psychotic break. Tropical storm Edward is slamming Texas and Louisiana right now with heavy rain and flash flooding. It made landfall near Johnson Bayou, Louisiana, along the Gulf Coast. Forecasters say Edward will weaken as it moves inland tonight. The governor of New York, Kathy Hochul, is reacting to the Homeland Security Department's current plan to launch a massive voter fraud investigation.
15: That's just a continuation of the Trump administration's attack on blue states, knowing that they are going to fail miserably in the November elections.
14: DHS says starting next week, 9 states will be targeted, including New York, California, Pennsylvania, Connecticut, Georgia, Washington, Nevada, Wisconsin, and Missouri.
15: You know, states like New York are working intensely to protect the right to vote.
14: President Trump said today new U.S. strikes on Iran were in retaliation for sea mines in the Strait of Hormuz and for targeting a U.S. base in the region. In a post, Trump threatens more strikes against Iran, saying they'll be hit again at a much harder and higher level if the failed nation of Iran retaliates. He claims a bigger attack's waiting in the wings, and when it's over, there'll be very little left of the Islamic Republic of Iran. That stabbing attack in New York's Times Square Monday left a Bank of America Vice President Aaron Piacente dead. NYPD says they found a 49-year-old woman with 2 knives at the scene. Officers shot her. She later died.

0: the hospital. Piacente was pronounced dead at the scene. Scott Carr, NBC News Radio.
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2: A ribbon-cutting ceremony was held in Macon for the completion of construction of the U.S. 36 and U.S. 63 interchange. Last Thursday, the MoDOT project that started in February was celebrated as being completed. Area engineer Emily Edgar said the project was designed to meet the unique needs of the location with the intention of improving traffic mobility and providing reliable interchange capacity for the future. Points of the project include bridge rehabilitation, realigning the U.S. Route 36 east and westbound off-ramps, adding traffic signals and lighting upgrades at the intersection, reducing island sizes at the West Briggs Drive 63 intersection, and adding safety improvements to the Kellogg Avenue median crossover. A Hannibal woman was arrested for multiple alleged offenses in the early morning hours of Sunday, August 30th. According to the Missouri State Highway Patrol report, Savannah M. Ledbetter, 33, was taken into custody around 12:52 a.m. for driving while intoxicated with a person less than 17 in the vehicle, speeding, failing to drive on the right side of the roadway, resisting or interfering with arrest, and second-degree endangering the welfare of a child. Ledbetter has been placed on a 24-hour hold in the Marion County Jail. A deputy Missouri Attorney General was found alive in Wyoming. Authorities say Sean McElprang was found alive last Thursday in the vicinity of Scott Lake after going missing due to a hike that started on the 20th. McElprang has worked at the Missouri Attorney General's office for the past 28 years. You're listening to news at centralmoinfo.com. Police are investigating after two kittens were thrown from a moving truck in St. Louis last Friday. A Good Samaritan was driving along Manchester Road on Monday when she saw someone toss out a duffel bag from a truck. She stopped and found the bag contained two kittens, covered in what appeared to be bleach. She took them to the Humane Society, where the felines are currently recovering. Anyone else who may have witnessed the incident is asked to contact the Humane Society of Missouri's Animal Cruelty Task Force. The Macon Community Blood Drive is coming up. The Long Branch Area YMCA will be hosting the drive in their multi-purpose room on September the 3rd. 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
3: It is the Alex Marlow Show, and I am back in the comfy confines of the home studio, the podcast studio, just north of Los Angeles, California, today. And I'm happy to be here. I drove all throughout the night. I had to get out of Nevada. I had a good weekend in Las Vegas, and I really do enjoy Las Vegas. It is classic America in some ways, and I think a lot of people think of Las Vegas as this very debauched place where all these bad things happen, and perhaps that was its reputation, but I gotta tell you, I don't think it's nearly as debauched of what goes on my phone every single day, and all of your phones as well. Don't act like you're above it. The stuff I'm going to bring you in the news that you can access at a moment's notice is way crazier than anything that goes on in Vegas. I go there, and first of all, I brought Mrs. Dr. Marlow, so she stayed with me for a day and a half. And we go out to nice dinners, and we walk around in the shops, and you can go to a show, and the shows are really good. They're all really good. And maybe the naughtiest thing I'll do is I'll play cards and, like, socialize with people, like, actually interact with people, wagering a modest sum of money and then leaving and then not betting on my phone. You can bet on your phone all day, every day. And now you can bet on everything. I saw that people are betting on their own step goals. This is a real thing. So, you know, do any of you have step goals? I used to do this where I'd do the 10,000 steps a day. There are people who are now loading up their step goals online, and their friends and family members are betting on whether or not they will reach them. Now, how do you have accountability for this? I have no idea, but this is literally what people are doing. It's, of course, highly addictive. Very, very dangerous. Do not bet on your phone. Don't do that. It's a really bad move. If you want to do any gambling at all, please make sure there is some physical barrier so you don't just do it constantly. Because once you start doing it from your phone, you're never going to stop, and you're going to lose a lot of money, and you're going to waste more time. Time's even more important than the money. That's the most finite resource we got. So anyway, so we go to Vegas, and then we just mowed through one great interview after the next, and I can't wait to share some of the stuff with you. A lot of it's going to come out on the podcast feed. But I spoke to Randy Fine. I asked him about the mailbox incident. I asked him about some of his heated rhetoric towards the people who live in the in Gaza and the Palestinian territories. A really interesting conversation with him. I spoke to the acting labor secretary, Sonderling. I spoke to all sorts of senators, from Senator Sheehy to who else? Senator McCormick. A lot of candidates. Michael Whatley came by. Joe Gruters from RNC. All those will be loaded up on the podcast feed. More than I could even name, because it was just so the Israeli ambassador to America, all this to come in the Marlow Show, because I just set up shop and people just come through. And so it was great. It was a wholesome time, relatively speaking. And then I headed back and I immediately opened up my laptop and looked at the news, and all of it is completely insane. There's so many insane things. And I'll comment a little bit on what I heard about the vice president's off the record remarks at the RJC event, which is the Republican Jewish Coalition, an important group if there ever was one. But I'll start with just the breaking news on the Lindsey Clancy murder case, which is now the jury has been deadlocked after 18 hours of deliberation. And they came back and said, we're an impasse and we can't make it through. So this is a woman who was not diagnosed, never diagnosed with postpartum psychosis, who sent her husband out on errands, meticulously planned where he would go so she would have enough time, and one by one strangled her children with an exercise band, crushing their necks while the others were in the room, some running away, others with their face down so they couldn't see, and then tried to kill herself and failed, which is crazy to me. She was strong enough to kill her own children, but not strong enough to kill herself. Remarkable, remarkable what that says about this individual. And again, never diagnosed with this postpartum psychosis that her defense is claiming. And there are enough people on the jury who believe that case. And so if that isn't a reason for widespread depression, I don't know what is. It's about the darkest story I can bring. And I know I'm already alienating a bunch of the audience by bringing it up to begin with. I'll tell you, Mrs. Dr. Marlow, who is one of my test cases for an ideal audience member, because she's a very bright person who does not have endless amount of time for the news, and she certainly does not have endless emotional bandwidth for stuff like this, because she spends her entire day treating people with cancer, and then she comes home and deals with four young rugrats running around the house. So her day is completely full up with all sorts of emotional stuff. And I talked to her about this story. She won't hear it. This is a person who's giving people the worst news of their life on a constant basis. My wife, who has to talk to people about their cancer and how it's progressing and what to do about it. And these are the toughest conversations individuals ever have in their life. She has them all day, every day. And she doesn't even want to hear about this stuff. It's too dark. And a bunch of the jury has been convinced. And they've been trying to get them to stop using social media, to get them to stop consuming the media. But is that even possible anymore? Which brings me back to my opening about, you know, Las Vegas and how actually physically going to a place that is designed to entertain and amuse, and then you leave after 48 or 72 hours, and then you don't come back for a while. That was probably healthier. That was probably healthier, having your fun and then coming back. And so now we have this thing where we have this constant stimulation from our phones over and over again. And these jury members are getting a constant stream, probably, I'm guessing, of Lisa Rinna saying for sure this person's innocent, a Real Housewife, Candace Owens saying she's innocent, all sorts of individuals, all the outpouring of love and support for the lawyers, people showing up in pink. There were two jurors that showed up apparently in pink at the very end, which a lot of people interpreted as intentional. So failing to reach a verdict, which is already really dark. And so we'll see. Could it go to a mistrial? I don't know what happens from here, but just the drama of this person strangling her own children, the amount of anger and rage and sickness that must be residing within someone to do this. And we could protect them. Also going on in case I'm not clear, which is not a good thing. Not a good thing. This one seems like an open and shut case. And because of the legal system, which is not the best part of our country, wrote a whole book on this fact, breaking the law. This is not one of the best parts of America, is our legal system. It is not one of the things where I would say we for sure have the best. Now, have I done enough research to say which country's better? Don't grill me on that. I don't know the answer. Maybe this is the best that there is, but it is not perfect. There are a lot of problems with it, and we see it over and over and over again, that we do not do a great job of protecting the innocent. And we often do a great job of protecting the criminals. And that is a deeply unfortunate thing about this country, and it's very hard to get the trains back on the tracks in this regard. I'll give you one good court news before I go back to some other court news. But the Supreme Court's have okayed the White House ballroom, which is, again, I do not understand why the left decide to die on this hill. First of all, Trump got a bunch of private money to line it up. Second of all, it's a military installation that needs updating. And then third of all, we need a beautiful, secure ballroom. We don't have a modern ballroom to host big events, and we should. It's appropriate. We're the most powerful country on earth. It's appropriate for us to update those facilities so that there is a safe place for world leaders to gather, and it's not overly complicated. It probably saves money in the long run. I bet it does. I mean, it must be such a headache to have the president go and speak at the hotel, you know, down the block. Why do that? Just have our own place. Makes perfect sense. And Roberts dissented, by the way. So he said it's likely unlawful, but the Supremes are allowing it to go forward, and that's a good thing. We're also keeping an eye on the Tyler Robinson hearing that's going on right now, a preliminary hearing, final day of that taking place as well. So we'll have updates throughout the day at Breitbart News, and I'm sure as well my colleagues in Salem will be bringing some of that up as well for all of you. So tons of legal stuff, and that's some of the hottest stuff in the news. But I'll tell you my hottest story, and this is a plug, but I don't plug stuff unless it's also newsworthy. But last night, for those of you, and I know some of you in the audience are in this group, the premium members to Breitbart are Fight Club members. Those are the people who throw us a few bones a month, and we give you some extra content. We had a intimate conversation with Senator Ron Johnson, who is just the guy, just speaks in just the most, he gets you fired up. He's one of the top investigators, one of the toughest dogs in all of Washington. And he has declared he wants a COVID reckoning. He wants to make sure that Anthony Fauci's reputation is completely destroyed. It is an absolute blast to hear this guy talking. He doesn't think he's fun. I think he's super fun. He was ripping in the universities. He was ripping in the colleges. And he was tracking all the things he's trying to do to rein in spending, rein in the budget, and to get investigations going. And it's just a great thing. So those of you who are not in our Fight Club, you missed it. But we do these things quite a bit, and we get top names. I think the next person for our Fight Club is going to be Bernie Moreno, another great senator from Ohio. And what we do is the audience interacts with us. They get to ask questions. And that's a cool thing. We're pure populace. We want you guys to be able to ask questions of the top elected leaders. And we did that last night. So we have a lot of clips for you, Breitbart.com, if you want to check those out. All right. I'm going to tell you about something I've been doing for pain in my knee and back, and that is using red light therapy. I'm also staring right now at my PBM helmet, which is for cognitive issues, for migraines, for sleep issues. This is the MAHA solution that might be ideal for your life. No one wants to go to doctor's offices. No one wants to risk getting hooked on pills. I think I tell you, when I've had ailments and they prescribe me stuff, that stuff sits in the cabinet. I do not want to get hooked on pills. You guys don't either. And a lot of you don't trust it. I know this. So one of the things that is a lot easier to trust from my vantage point, red light therapy. 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

0: So I'm telling you guys, this is serious. I'm saying that the stuff that's happening in your phone is more crazy and debauched than Las Vegas, Nevada. And I will tell you this, you don't have to take my word for it. Take the star of the moment's word for it, Hassan Piker, who said he's had to delete his Twitter account. Can you play cut 11, please, guys?
1: There has been a we'll talk about all this stuff. We'll talk about all this stuff. We'll get into all of this and more in a second. Personal news wise, there's not really much going on in my life other than just like incessant slander hour. I deleted Twitter off my phone. Finally, I'm going back to the basics. I'm going back to being normal. I'm going back to mental sanity.
0: So no Twitter on the phone. That's mental sanity. And I kind of agree. Look, it's not great. I got to use it for work. But if I didn't have to use it for work, I would try to stay off that stuff. And I'll tell you, his guy, Hassan Piker, by the way, his guy, Abdul El-Sayed, I just saw a huge drop of polls. About 7 polls came out. And El-Sayed is up in all but the Fox News poll. So this is not a joke. So the message that's getting out is not sufficiently convincing to the voters of Michigan that El-Sayed is a real threat. Even though he said one of the scariest things a mainstream American politician, I think, has ever said, he minimized the October 7th terrorism as hurt people hurting people. Said on the show yesterday, I will say on the show every day that I think of it, because it is the quote of the year, because minimizing terror that was done specifically because of hatred of the Jewish people, hatred of Israel, brutal rapes, brutal murders. And not to mention dozens and dozens of Americans died. I think like 47 Americans died. I spoke to a man named Ruby Chen, who lost his son on October the 7th, who was serving the IDF and was on an outpost at the Gaza border. Itai Chen, and he was a hostage and his remains were returned years later. Agonizing story. And I'll share that for you on my podcast feed. But he was pointing out that 47 American citizens died during October the 7th. And he contrasted to 4 Americans dying during Benghazi. And we talk about that nonstop, nonstop Benghazi talk. It was years and years and years. And for good reason, we talked about Benghazi nonstop, because 4 Americans died. 47 died on October the 7th. And we've got huge sections of the public either minimizing it, moving on from it, or deliberately misunderanding the lessons of it. So what's going on? Why can't we get through to the folks of Michigan? And I'll tell you, you got to call on Mike Rogers out there to run a tougher campaign. I haven't spoke to him. Seems like a good man. Seems like a return to normalcy type candidate, which I hope could work. But I was talking to Laura Loomer at the RJC event, and she was being critical that he's not talking about Islam. And he thinks pointing out that the values that Abdul El-Sayed was raised with and practices are incompatible with basic American values. And I do think this is a fact. And it does feel like if we're going to be weak here, if we're not going to be tough here, then I don't see a lot of those Trump voters who are new to the Trump coalition showing up and voting for people who look like milquetoast Republicans. So this is something that is important, even if these are good people who are deserving people. That's not the game. The game here is to get the voters to the polls and to vote. And right now, El-Sayed is doing that. He's doing that at a better rate than his Republican challenger. And that is something that you've got to understand. So he does keep putting his foot in his mouth. This is kind of an awesome one. Can we look at 10, please, guys?
2: Ask any Michigander, who do you like better, Canada or Ohio? I think all of us will tell you, we're good with Canada. It's Ohio we got problems with. Now, why would you invite J.D. Vance, except for maybe you got a Vance bromance?
0: Really unbelievable. So his problem is with America, with Ohio, the middle of America, the middle of the country, an area that used to be a a purple state, Ohio, that's gone red because the Democrat Party really abandoned them and outsourced Ohio's entire economy to the third world and the second world. And his problem is not with Canada, which is deliberately running against President Trump right now and doing their best to try to interfere with the American economy in order to win, so that the party in power, the left-wing party, wins in an election coming up. And his problem is with Ohio and not Canada. This should disturb most Americans, but the question is that message getting out effectively based on these polls? Clearly it's not. Now, do I trust the polls? I don't know. But we need to play as if we're behind. That is one mistake that we cannot make, is to act like we're ahead just because these guys are so crazy. We've elected crazy people before, and more likely in off years. So Scott Bessent was just going ham on Canada the other day. It was hilarious. He said, at war with Canada, question mark, What are they going to do? Take their two submarines from the Edmonton Mall and sick them on us? Pretty hilarious. And he was talking about how Mark Carney there came to power as an anti-American, anti-Trump person. And he was 20 points behind in the polls. And then he started this meaning attacking Trump. And then he caught up in the polls. He's doing what's best for the Liberal Party, what's best for Mark Carney. And in the long run, the Canadian people are going to see through that. I hope he's right about the last point. But what is important is just note that Abdul El Sayed likes the guy who's deliberately trying to harm America to win an election for his Liberal Party. Not good, not trustworthy. More when we come back. This is the Alex Marlowe Show.
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0: All right, back in California from Nevada, which I enjoyed, and happy to be here. You know why part of it? Part of the reason why is because I actually like my children, and it was a pleasure when I surprised them by being actually home this morning, ready for school drop-off. You know who doesn't like her kids nearly as much as I do? Michelle Obama. Can I play this cut from, this is for a podcast a couple of days ago. Cut one, please, guys.
13: You know, the energy and excitement of the kids being around is so incredible.
14: I love them. I'm going to see them tonight for dinner. I love them.
13: Yeah.
14: But, you know, Barack cried when they went to college. Yeah, I was like, bye, little. Goodbye. Now Friday nights aren't wrecked with terror and fear about where are you? Where are you?
13: Right.
14: You know, no, I love their emancipation and growth.
0: She's talking to John Stewart. Stewart in that in her podcast. And it just, I feel so happy that she does this podcast because it's just such unbelievable content. You really get to know a lot about her. And I just find it surreal that this person who doesn't like her own children was put in charge of the school lunch program. And that was a total disaster. And then she ballooned after leaving the White House and then had to get the fat shot. And I just find her to be just a unbelievable, just it's like an anthropological thing to observe, that what's happening with Michelle Obama right now. But just saying that she's not nervous about her kids on Friday, wouldn't you be at least as nervous if your kids are young adults and out in the world on Fridays? Like, why is that? I don't even understand her logic, man. And then she says this stuff out loud. I appreciate it. I appreciate the content. We were having a debate in the break, and so Daniel, producer Daniel, ombudsman Daniel, was suggesting that I may have been misinterpreting El Sayed's praise of Canada. Let's play the cut because we got it. Play 10, please.
2: Ask any Michigander, who do you like better, Canada or Ohio?
0: Okay,
2: pause. I think all of us will tell you we're good with Canada.
0: Okay, pause. Okay, so we're good with Canada. So I interpreted this as he's talking politics here, and then Daniel interpreted that he's talking football because he doesn't like the Ohio State University. And you're supposed to put the V unless you want people to attack you online. So, but hold on. Play the rest of the clip, Daniel. This is why I think you've misinterpreted this. Go ahead.
2: It's Ohio we got problems with. Now, why would you invite J.D. Vance except for maybe you got a Vance bromance?
0: So then he talks about J.D. Vance. J.D. Vance is a politician from Ohio. So what does J.D. Vance have to do with football? He's nothing to do with football. So that's my point. That's why I think that he's praising a foreign country, as Democrats have been known to do, because he prefers the foreign country that stands up to America more than he likes our own country. And this is the whole nature of what Democrats are finally saying, finally admitting out loud, his buddy, Hassan Piker, finally admitting out loud that he does not like this country at all.

0: And that's the nature of, I think, what we're witnessing at this time. So I know we got some more El Saeed. Let's play some of the stuff now. I want to play some of the Breakfast Club cuts. He was on the Breakfast Club, which is a big radio show intended, I think, for urban audiences, but it has a pretty broad reach. What is the... Let's try 7. Is 7 good? Is that a good one, or do we want to do 8? You guys choose.
1: This is the odd thing about the way we think about this. It'd be like, you know, I come on your show. Let's say I invited you guys out to Michigan. I hope you'll come. Michigan's great. Come out. And you're like, hey, Abdul, I talked to him. I like him. I think he's good. I think he cares about you. And then you, let's say something that I disagree with. Mm-hmm. And I'm like, I disagree with that thing. Does that mean that I'm condemning you?
2: No.
1: Like, no, I just disagree with the thing you said.
2: Yeah.
1: So my point is that the way we do politics is like everybody thinks they learned the lesson from the 2020s where cancel culture doesn't really work.
2: Mm-hmm.
1: And now there's this massive effort to cancel Hassan. My point is that I don't do cancel culture. Mm-hmm. I go everywhere. I talk to everybody. I hang out with you guys. I hang out with Hassan. I hang out with Jesse Waters on Fox.
3: Why are you pointing over here?
1: No, sorry. I'm Jesse Waters on Fox.
3: There you go. Bye, Jesse.
1: Sorry, bye, Jesse.
2: Like, damn, Angela, you be on Fox?
1: No. I'm so sorry.
3: It was a joke.
1: But the point that I'm making is...
0: Okay, so far, here are the data points I think are worthwhile so far. First of all, he acts like he's as close with Hassan Piker, who I played the audio on yesterday's show. Piker said he had him on his show 100 times, as Jesse Waters, who had him on his show once. And recall the Jesse Waters show... Syed said that he was comfortable with doctors and parents choosing to lop off the wieners of their children. Like, he's cool with that. That's what he said in the Waters show, the one time he was on for 3.5 minutes. So, but it's the same, him and Piker and him and Waters. So he's saying that. And he's also, of course, pitching his voice to make it sound more street, which is just, it just doesn't work. Who's that work on? All right, go ahead.
1: Cancel culture. It's not about, like, where are you on this one individual? It's more, do you agree or disagree with the thing that the person said? Mm-hmm. And the thing about it is that, like, when we play as if the whole person can be reduced down to a single soundbite that you took out of context.
0: Pause. The guy says over and over again, there are cuts all over the internet of him saying he hates America. He wants the streets to flow with the blood of capitalists. He prefers, he wears the Chairman Mao suit. He goes to Cuba. He likes China. I mean, there's everything about this guy is that he doesn't like America, and he's very open that he doesn't like America. He's got a monument, a homage to 9/11 on his set every day. And it's not cancel culture. We're not saying he can't have a platform to talk. We're saying that if you are endorsed by him, it's not good for your Senate run. That's all we're saying. So I just don't like the straw man arguments. He's a very dishonest person, and I think that that does bother me, not just the politics. Do we have more from this interview, or do we have, you guys can choose. We got a bunch of Syed clips today. You guys can choose and pick one more for me.
1: I love my wife dearly. Do I agree with her on everything? No. Do I agree with everything I've always said? No. My opinions, positions change. Mm-hmm. So the point that I'm making is, it's not about distancing from an individual. It's about saying, here's the thing I disagree with. And also, the attempt that they're using right now is to make this entire campaign, Mike Rogers, who I'm running against, has nothing to say about anything. And so his whole thing is, let me tie these two people together, and then we'll try to push a cancel war against the one to cancel the other. That's his whole campaign strategy. And here's the thing about it. My campaign has never been about a streamer in California. He doesn't speak for me. I don't speak for him. There are a lot of things he says that I deeply agree with. People deserve health care. We shouldn't be fighting dumb wars. The war in Iran is ridiculous. Donald Trump is a fascist. All true. There are things he said I disagree with. There are things he said he now disagrees with.
0: Pause. All right, so I don't want to get this guy ramble anymore. It's just, the fascist stuff is just so unbelievable because you got Syed who's running on Trump as a fascist, but he's really friendly the way he calls Trump a fascist. And then you've got this contrast that we're witnessing in Texas, where you got James Tallarico, who is running as if he's a very gentle Christian, and he uses his gentle Christianity to try to make his pitch. And what's dawned on me watching the Tallarico campaign and seeing him track in the polls better than some other Democrats, I think, otherwise would in that state, is that he's got a parlor trick that he's doing. I'm going to play this cut from him, cut 5, that I'm going to explain what my working theory is now on the Tallarico campaign. Cut 5.
4: In one of my favorite poems, the Islamic mystic Hafiz says that we are all invited to join that dance.

They're not strong enough right now. We need stronger church communities, just flat out. We need them. And then just all the pandering to the trans stuff from the churches and the way they rolled over during the pandemic. I say this as a church going Christian. I have no interest in having the churches be weak, but we need to police our own. And we're just very weak. This is the church. This is what goes for church talk now in the United States of America. You hang the trans flag. It's just terrible, terrible stuff. And so he's quoting Islamic mystic. And so then I go like frantically Google, like, who's this Islamic mystic Tallarico is quoting? But he sounds so gentle when he's doing it. And I think this is a very interesting pander and a abrupt pivot from, in order to have currency in the Democrat Party, you had to say Trump is a fascist. Trump is an existential threat. If you voted for Trump, then you're a bad person. You're worth having your rights policed. And it is the ends justify the means approach that we can jail Trump, we can bankrupt them, we can even kill him, and that's justified because he's a fascist. Everyone's a Nazi. And it still is taking place during some parts of the Democrat coalition. But I find the Tallarico campaign super interesting because he is an experiment in a total 180, an abrupt pivot, where now we're going to be the nice ones. We're going to be the polite ones, as if this is not the party of Luigi and assassinating Charlie Kirk and trying to assassinate Brett Kavanaugh and trying to assassinate Donald Trump and shooting Steve Scalise. This is all the same party. Bernie Sanders coming out there after it was known that Graham Plattner, the nominee for Senate in Maine, had a Nazi tattoo, and specifically the Totenkopf tattoo, a specific SS regimen that would execute people in the concentration camps. Had that tattoo, knew about it, had it for decades. And then Bernie Sanders goes out there on the stump and says, I like Graham Plattner. You like Graham Plattner. We're going from that to, here's a guy, he's so gentle. All religions are wonderful. And in fact, it's his Christianity that informs him of why you need to vote for him specifically. And I find this to be, of course, incoherent, but it's also an interesting experiment to see if they can pull this off, to see if the American public can just completely forget the last decade plus of widespread Democrat violence. And really, I should go back 20 years almost. Think about Occupy Wall Street. Remember the contrast between the Tea Party, where we did the rallies in the National Mall, and then all the Tea Party patriots would clean up after themselves, where they would all wear the tricorn hat and they have their dogs in American flag jumpsuits. And then after they were done, they would pick up all the stuff. They would pick it up. And then so when they were done picking up all of their trash, then they would go back about their lives and they would cause no problems for anyone whatsoever. And so now we've got a world where we have the Occupy Wall Street that came in right after, and they were literally raping the people, to quote Andrew Breitbart, at their demonstrations. You remember the Chaz and the Chop? I was just connecting with a talk show host out in Seattle just the last couple days, where they literally declared there was an autonomous zone where there's going to be a lawless three-block radius in the middle of Seattle, and the government went along with it. They were comfortable with it. They kind of dug it. They thought it was pretty cool. We're going to have the autonomous zone for people. And so I just find that to be just so it is very interesting to see if the Tallaricos of the world, if the Tallaricos of the world can pull this off, because I'm not positive they can. But it's on us. It's on us to be able to understand that it is incumbent upon all of us to make sure that the people understand that this is a trick. This is a parlor trick. They're all going to vote the same. They're all radical. They hate what we stand for. They hate American values. To the number, including Tallarico, or as he's become known, Talafrico. But it's a quite interesting experiment, because one side saying, hey, we're going to call you fascist, and the other side saying we're going to act like Christians all the time. All right, is it time for me to do my ad there, Sean? All right, here we go. 2 weeks before his tragic assassination, Charlie Kirk, my good friend, sat down for one of his final interviews to wrestle with a timeless question. Does God speak today? It's apropos of the news. Can You Hear Me Now is the documentary that explores prophecy, faith, scripture, history, and the role believers are called to play in our culture today. What I like about what director Matthew Thayer does in his investigation is he really challenges the evidence, and he pits it against prophetic voices, scripture, history, political and scientific scrutiny. He tries to make the arguments and have them stack up to the counter arguments. The film is called Can You Hear Me Now? And if you go to salemnow.com,

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0: Shout out to the crew. Greg Evans, Sean McConnell, Roger Wicker Jr., Rick Locke, Garrett Cholley, Matt Sybil, Ricky Lopez, Misty Callahan, John Cassio, Daniel West. I'll do great stuff for the show. I got to update my list. I think I need to do more shout-outs, believe it or not. I like giving the credits, though. It's like I don't do the shows. I can't do by myself. It's like I can talk by myself. I just asked my wife about that, my kids. All right, we got a lot of stuff here to do in the remaining minutes we have together. But this was, going back to that last El Sayed clip, he revealed something kind of unbelievable for people who are trying to disavow and distance themselves from Hassan Piker, the radical, especially people like Calarico. Play this cut, Daniel, that you teed up for me.
1: Do you know who was invited to campaign with Vice President Harris at the DNC? Hassan Piker, who had said at that point all the things that they're working to try and cancel him on. Mm-hmm. So I'm against cancel culture. And instead,

0: of playing the cancel culture gotcha game, I'm interested in parsing out the things people have said as they've said them and deciding whether I agree or disagree. But nobody speaks for me but me, right? And my spokespeople.
1: I agree with everything you said.
2: All right, but it's a they invited Piker to campaign 2024 for Kamala Harris. So they can't take him back. They can't put him back in the tube. It's the if he wants to, he could delete Twitter all he wants, but he is the face of the Democrat Party. And Tallarico can speak as politely as possible. That doesn't change that, that is the party. I caught another clip. I don't think we teed it up, but Tallarico saying he's thankful for young activists who have really drawn the link between climate change and white supremacy and capitalism in our country. You can smile all you want. You can get that Lego plastic haircut fastened onto the top of your skull. It doesn't make you a nice guy. It doesn't. It's fraudulent. It's all fraudulent. It's blasphemous. This cut, I think, reveals so much from formerly my favorite character on the left, who I'm losing a lot of respect for. I've been breaking this down in podcasts with Emma Jo Morris just about every week. But play cut 12. This is Hunter Biden.
3: Just winning alone is an absolute necessity. And I don't care if you're a James Tallarico Democrat or you're a Dr. Abdul Al-Sayed Democrat. I don't care if you are a Zohran Mamdani Democrat. I don't care. You have to vote against whoever it is. It is that alone, no matter who the candidate is on the other side, I really mean it. If as long as they're opposed to Donald Trump, we have to get them into a position of power to do something about it.
2: Those of you who are watching the streams, he's on with Miles Taylor, who was that low-level DHS bureaucrat who was able to act like he was like the vice president or cabinet secretary and was ragging on Trump in the New York Times, and the New York Times just published it anonymously. So another total fraud there. But that was a very important point. It doesn't make a difference if it's Syed, who thinks America deserved 9/11, or Tallarico, or whoever, so long as they hate Trump, as long as they're opposed to Trump. So that's what they're all about. When they tell you who they are, you've got to believe them. We have no other choice. So that's it. That's what it's all about right there. Hunter just laid it out. Speaking of Mamdani, by the way, just I didn't have a lot of time getting you on the show, but a brutal, horrific stabbing, a woman carrying out a random double stabbing on 7th Avenue in Times Square. And this beautiful young girl, 32 years old, just got married, named Erin Piacenti of New Jersey, a Bank of America employee, stabbed to death. Just a absolutely horrible. This is what Mamdani needs to focus on, not his universal 2K, which is never going to happen. One other clip that I cannot resist, which is just too delish not to bring up. This is Alexandria Ocasio-Cortez, who had someone from some blog, the Midas Touch, which is a far-left blog, was obviously this coordinated. They had pointed the camera at her when she was getting out of some sort of a car, and she gets dropped off. And they teed up this one. It looks like a banger. Play it. Cut 15, guys.
4: Congressman, what do you make of Donald Trump saying that Americans who oppose data centers are backwards and poor?
5: Oh, I mean, how about we put one in Mar-a-Lago? I love that. Let's put a data center up in Mar-a-Lago, and we'll see how backwards and poor he is in response to that.
4: Got it. Thank you, Congresswoman.
2: Now, the data centers are a complex thing, and I want to break it down on the show for you. We need to do a lot more time on this, particularly spend some podcast time on it, but it should be a part of the daily show as well. But I did the thing that you should do when you hear stuff like that. When you should think, how far away is the closest data center to Mar-a-Lago? And guys, you have a guess? I'll give you all a three alligator to put your guess where the closest data center to Mar-a-Lago is. The closest data center to Mar-a-Lago is 1.6 miles away, so a mile and a half. So there is a data center right by Mar-a-Lago. So look, there's a lot of reasons not to love the data centers. I get it. It's a complex conversation. But what a dunk on that. It's got like 4 million views online. And people have not got the picture. It is not a, people have not figured out that there is a data center right there. So anyway, we got a lot more to do. I left a lot of meat on the bone today, but there's always tomorrow. Go in peace to love and serve the Lord. Thanks for listening and watching. Into life.
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10: NBC News Radio, I'm Scott Carr. Jury deliberations will resume Wednesday in the Massachusetts triple murder trial of Lindsay Clancy. Jurors told the judge earlier today they were not able to reach a unanimous decision. The judge sent them back to deliberate some more. Clancy's admitted to strangling her three young children in 2023, but is pleading not guilty to three counts of first-degree murder. Prosecutors say the killings were premeditated. The defense says Clancy was suffering from a postpartum psychotic break. Tropical storm Edward is slamming Texas and Louisiana right now with heavy rain and flash flooding. It made landfall near Johnson Bayou, Louisiana, along the Gulf Coast. Forecasters say Edward will weaken as it moves inland tonight. The governor of New York, Kathy Hochul, is reacting to the Homeland Security Department's current plan to launch a massive voter fraud investigation.
11: That's just a continuation of the Trump administration's attack on blue states, knowing that they are going to fail miserably in the November elections.
10: DHS says starting next week, nine states will be targeted, including New York, California, Pennsylvania, Connecticut, Georgia, Washington, Nevada, Wisconsin, and Missouri.
11: You know, states like New York are working intensely to protect the right to vote.
10: President Trump said today new U.S. strikes on Iran were in retaliation for sea mines in the Strait of Hormuz and for targeting a U.S. base in the region. In a post, Trump threatens more strikes against Iran, saying they'll be hit again at a much harder and higher level if the failed nation of Iran retaliates. He claims a bigger attack's waiting in the wings, and when it's over, there'll be very little left of the Islamic Republic of Iran. That stabbing attack in New York's Times Square Monday left a Bank of America vice president, Aaron Piacente, dead. NYPD says they found a 49-year-old woman with two knives at the scene. Officers shot her. She later died at the hospital. Piacente was pronounced dead at the scene. Scott Carr, NBC News Radio.
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